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2: News. I'm Carmen Roberts. A deadly incident shuts down an annual gay pride celebration in the front of the Brandenburg Gate in Berlin. Police say that a van drove into a crowd near the parade route, killing one person and injuring at least 16. Some critically, police are searching for the driver. Iran-backed Houthi rebels say they fired missiles and drones at Saudi Arabia after Saudi airstrikes on a Yemen port in the Red Sea. Meantime, in the Strait of Hormuz,
3: U.S. has a naval blockade around Iran's key ports. A merchant ship tried to break that naval blockade. It was warned four times before U.S. forces fired and disabled that ship.
2: Fox's Steve Harrigan in Tel Aviv. And San Francisco 49ers coach Kyle Shanahan is still recovering from a serious concussion from a car crash this month. 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
13: All right, welcome back, everybody. This is the Todd Starnes Radio Show. 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
14: Hey, good to be here, Todd. I hope all is well in your world.
13: You know, things are going very well, and thank you for asking. I know that a lot of folks are very intrigued. We got a lot of reaction from our interview we did, our conversation we had last week, and folks wanted to circle back and understand the three ways that you can actually use a reverse mortgage.
14: Yeah, most people think that a reverse mortgage is best used for just getting a monthly income. And that's actually the least most common way that a reverse mortgage is used. Nothing wrong with that, but that's not usually the first scenario. But that is one way. You have your house paid off and you can pull money out monthly or just a certain amount as you need it as life continues throughout retirement. The second scenario is to refinance. That's what I did. Refinanced a regular mortgage that required payments into a reverse mortgage that has optional payments. So every month I decide whether or not I want to make a payment or not. And usually there's better places for that money to go, better places for it to be invested, whatever. But if I want to pay off my mortgage, I always can. The third way, which very few people even know is possible, is a lot of people my age want to move because they're in an older house, a house with stairs, a house that's far away from their kids or their grandkids, a house that's not on the beach or in the mountains, whatever. And they want to sell their old house and buy their dream house, the house that they really want to live in for retirement. And most people are afraid to do that because they got their other house paid off, or they got a 2.75 interest rate or something like that, and they just feel stuck. They're not going to move. And they don't realize that you can use a reverse mortgage to buy a house, even if it's more expensive, and never make a payment.
13: Yeah, no, I'm curious about this. I've never heard about this. So you're saying that you can actually buy a house with a reverse mortgage?
14: Yes. So what happens is we just have a client right now in Indiana moving by their kids in South Carolina. They're selling their house in Indiana. It's paid off. They just got $300,000 for selling their house. But they were disappointed because they knew the area that they were moving to around Charlotte in a really nice neighborhood is more expensive. And the nicest, the main house, the cheapest house they were going to find that was close to their kids was $500,000. So what they did is they took the $300,000 that they got from their house in Indiana. We came in with $200,000, and that $200,000 does not have to be paid back. So they just bought a house with no payment going forward forever for as long as they live, and they've got the value of a $500,000 house increasing, and they're close to their kids and their grandkids.
13: I'm curious as who the typical person would be that should ask about this particular option.
14: You know, anybody, people like me that were 3 hours away from their grandkids, that was in a house that was aging, a house that needed work, a big yard that needed to be taken care of, not a house that was ideal for Brenda and I to live in. There are millions of people like my wife and I that were in the wrong house or are currently in the wrong house. Somebody that for the next, it might be fine right now. I mean, I can still take steps two at a time, Todd, but there might come a time when I'm in a wheelchair. I moved to a house that is all in one level. The office, the kitchen, the bedroom, everything, it's all in one level. I would not have to move if I ended up in a wheelchair, which I hope never happens. But if it does, I could still stay in my house. There's all kinds of people that are healthy now that should be thinking, what's really going to work for the next 20, 30 years of retirement? And there are millions of people that are not asking that question, not looking into it, and they should. Where do you really want to live for the fourth quarter of life?
13: So what's the main advantage? And again, people are weighing, you know, pros and cons here. What's the main advantage of buying a house with a reverse mortgage?
14: Well, there's really three main advantages. The first thing is, if you're buying a more expensive house, like these people were from Indiana, you don't have to tap into your investment account to pull that money out. That's a really a big deal, because now you're not decreasing the amount of money that you can enjoy during retirement. But what if you're downsizing? What if you're going from an $800,000 house down to a $400,000 house? Well, that's even better, because now you got extra money left over to take care of investments, to take care of the other money that is out there. But probably the single biggest thing that people get excited about when they're buying a new house is you're starting over your acquisition debt. And acquisition debt interest is deductible for the rest of your life for as long as you have the loan. And that is huge. We just saved a client about $500,000 in interest because they bought a new house. And over the next 18 years, we figured that they're going to save $500,000 in actual taxes because of the interest that they can deduct on a reverse mortgage, which goes up every month.
13: So let's talk about, let's say you do this and you've got kids. You want to be able to leave them something at the end of the day. Any danger here for the kids?
14: Well, there's no danger at all. The kids can never be required to pay your debts in a reverse mortgage. So if I live a really long time and I owe $200,000 more on my house than what's worth when I die at 95 or something, the kids don't have to worry about anything. In fact, they can even buy the house at a reduced value. And if my house goes way up in value, as newer houses do when you move, the kids get the difference. Because a nicer house, a newer house, is going to appreciate more than an older house that needs more work. So the kids usually come out ahead of the game, and the money that I'm not spending on mortgage payments, I can spend on them and my grandkids as my clients and I do, because now our payment is zero. So really the kids benefit even more so while I'm alive, because I can help them more and give with a warm hand instead of

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0: You'll get all the scores from the night before.
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5: There's different links of what they can look at, and then obviously a place to fill out their name and address that we can contact them back and let them know. 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Virtually everyone that I've seen go through this, they say, hey, this, we just learned a whole bunch of stuff we didn't know. And we didn't realize how valuable this information is in all of our planning as to when we're going to draw Social Security, when we're going to do Roth conversions, whatever. So they'll enjoy it. Whether or not they get a reverse mortgage, they're going to learn a lot of stuff.
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5: 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Thanks a lot. You have a great rest of the day and all your listeners as well.
6: All right. Harlan Akala, ladies and gentlemen. 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I want to just read a free copy of Home Equity and Reverse Mortgages, The Cinderella of the Baby Boomer Retirement. That's pretty cool. Now let's go to the phones real quick. German Shepherd in North Carolina. German Shepherd, what's on your mind?
9: Yes, sir. I just wanted to make a point, a statement. The first revisionalist in history was Satan in the Garden of Eden to deceive Eve. And we see the same pattern in the Socialist Party, the Communist Party, Black Lives Matter, Antifa, and the Democrat Party as they try to revise history. And Hamilton producers, I think that's just the insidious motivation behind what they're doing, is trying to revise history to accommodate their selfish and evil ways.
6: No doubt about that. That's just weird. It's just weird, German Shepherd. So anyway, I'm old school. Give me Oklahoma. Give me My Fair Lady.
9: Yeah.
6: Hello, yeah. Dolly.
9: Thank you for playing the national anthem also.
6: Well, you're welcome, German Shepherd, and thank you for listening. And by the way, those of you listening to us on our stream every day at noon, we play the national anthem, just our way of getting folks.

0: It's in the patriotic spirit here on the Todd Stearns Radio Show. All right, got to take a quick break here. This is the Todd Stearns Show. We're halfway through the year, but there's still plenty of time to change how you feel by the end of it. Right now in July, maybe you're feeling frustrated. It's hot, your clothes fit tighter than you'd like, and you're tired of avoiding pictures or saying, you know what, I'll start the diet next week. But imagine this, just 1 month from now, in August, you could already be sleeping better, feeling more energy during the day, and noticing that your clothes are fitting a little looser. By September, you may be looking in the mirror and seeing real changes, losing inches and pounds going down on the scale. By October and November, those small changes can really start adding up. Instead of dreading the holidays, you could be walking into family gatherings feeling good and ready to be in those family pics. And I know because I've been there, and you can do this just like so many of our listeners.
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0: All right, welcome back, everybody. This is the Todd Stearns Radio Show. Parker, I was browsing social media, and I came across one of the old school Alex Trebek Jeopardy shows. You know, a lot of families were either Jeopardy or Wheel of Fortune. You know, I mean, it's the smart families were all about Jeopardy, and then the rest of us were hanging out on Wheel of Fortune. We were a Wheel of Fortune family.
7: I was too.
0: Yeah. My mom.

0: have all of the press here in one place. I have to say that we're having an amazing load of accomplishments that the media never talks about. For example, under my administration, a once feared and powerful regime that relentlessly attacked America has finally been toppled. Their former leaders have been removed, and they're now being run by a gay dictator facing internal divisions. But I, for one, wish Barry Weiss all the best at CBS News. She's a wonderful woman. But some people say that Jake Tapper is a great investigative reporter in D.C., and that's why, after moderating our debate, it only took him 1 year to break the story that Joe Biden might possibly have suffered from cognitive decline. It took him 1 year. He wrote a book about how great he was mentally, not too good. And I don't like Biden because Biden was very unfair to a lot of people. But Jill Biden insists that Joe would have beaten me in 2024, even though he was way down. She said he was way behind in the polls because he was seriously ahead. She felt he was going to win because he was seriously ahead on deceased voters. He was leading on the deceased crowd, and there were a lot of them. You're finding out there's a lot of them. Look at the numbers that just came out yesterday. And it's...
1: My goodness, folks. The delayed White House correspondence dinner took place in Washington, D.C. last night. We have a few more cuts from it. Some of them we don't have on purpose. There's one where, I mean, Caitlin Collins. Ugh. It was rough. And then there's a picture of Wolf Blitzer just looking forlorn as Trump rags CNN and Caitlin Collins at the White House correspondence dinner. That one I'm not going to use. Anyway, welcome, my friends, to the Saturday Morning Extravaganza, your Saturday morning vibe. 800-848-9222 is the telephone number to reach us here if you want to be part of the program this morning. 800-848-9222. Looking forward to your calls. In addition, of course, to your telephone calls, which, once again, I deeply look forward to, we have Princess Diana that's going to be part of today's program. And I want to spend time, and this I cannot forget to do this. Folks, we have so many things for you to listen to and to discuss. There's no way we can get them all. But one thing I definitely want to get to is Elon Musk. Elon Musk had an interview that we're going to talk about with the editor-in-chief of The Economist. So definitely want to get to that. There was a brilliant speech that is profound that was delivered on the Senate floor by Senator Tim Sheehy of Montana. Definitely going to do that. Played that yesterday. And I asked Princess Diana and Lady Benedict, should we play it again today? And they said, we have to. So we will. In the meantime, let us get this done. We'll just run through the rest of the White House correspondence cuts that we have to give you a flavor for what happened. The press is, of course, it's delightful to read this stuff in the press. Trump spares no one at WHCA dinner. Taking aim at Democrats, press, his own cabinet. Here's The Hill. Trump takes shots at RFK Jr., Biden, CNN's Collins, and WHCA. It's the White House Correspondents Association dinner. You've got that. There. The New York Times. Is this supposed to be fun? Trump hurls insults at correspondents. Is this supposed to be fun? Trump hurls insults at correspondents. What did they expect? What did anybody expect? The president couldn't help but acknowledge how weird it was. What do we do here? He asked as he kicked off his speech at the White House Correspondents Association dinner redo in Washington on Friday night. Is this supposed to be fun? Am I supposed to be serious? Am I supposed to be a comedian? He promised a bit of everything. the meandering speech he gave for the next hour inside the Waldorf Astoria, the former site of the Trump International Hotel, was full of ad hominem attacks against his political enemies, scripted jokes that fell flat. Depends on who's listening. They may have fallen flat to you, but they didn't fall flat to... Refrains about the war against Iran and the construction of the White House ballroom. At various other points, he was upbeat about the news media and warm toward the hundreds of journalists sitting around him in the ballroom 3 months after their annual dinner ended in chaos when a gunman burst through security set up at the Washington Hilton across town. But those cordial moments were fleeting and in some way stranger than the one in which he was hurling the usual invective. I love this. Hurling invective. So, let's listen to a few. You heard two at the open. The one on CBS was brilliant. The White House Correspondents Association Jake Tapper one was good. Let's go 26. This one sure to set them off. Trump, of course, talking about the next, the future.
0: Here we are. In fact, when I finish, I'm going right back to the Oval Office. So I have to be doing okay. But we are all doing good together. That's why tonight, to show just how much I care about the press, and I want to save your ratings, I'm pleased to announce my intention to, and this is somewhat of a scoop, my intention to run for a fourth term as President of the United States. I will be doing that. I will be having an official. In fact, I think I have. I won three times. Now I'm going to do it again. Thank you. I'm going to do it. Should be easy. I'm getting very good at running for president. No, I won three times. Did very well the second time, by the way. It's a rigged election, but we don't have to talk about it.
1: That you know. These people continually just they can't stand it. And that's an in-your-face moment. I'm running for a fourth term. Already won three times. The Bobby Kennedy line that has made headlines, cut 27. This is one of the, I guess, the lighter moments of this of the speech when he talked about his cabinet secretary, Robert Kennedy Jr.
0: I hope that everyone finally got to enjoy their entire very delicious beef tenderloin. It's very special beef. And I want you all to know that Bobby Kennedy is right here, personally ran over the cow in his car. And he cut it up and he brought it here for you to eat tonight. So it's very fresh. And Bobby also suggested an appetizer featuring his favorite cut of male raccoon roadkill. But we drew the line at that, Cheryl. We said, no, we're not going to do that. We're not doing that. We love Bobby. I'll tell you, he's a piece of work. You think it is fun, but he is a very different kind of a person, I will tell you. But he has what it takes, and he's smart, and he loves the country, and he wants people to be made to feel good. You agree with that, Bobby? He wants people to feel good. And he's doing a fantastic job. Thank you, Bobby. Thank you. We can joke all we want, but thank you.
1: That is pretty amazing, my friends. Now, there were two shots at Gavin Newsom. That's 28 and 29. And, of course, these I love. Let's play those in order. Donald Trump on California Governor Gavin Newsom, who did not attend the Correspondents Association dinner.
0: And it's traditional that at least one or two potential presidential hopefuls attend the correspondents' dinner, but many of them seem to have really chickened out. I was disappointed that Gavin Newsom didn't show up. He didn't show up. He should be here. But I heard that he recently said that we will lose our country if we don't fight fire with fire. And to be fair, there's only one thing we know about Gavin, and that's that he definitely doesn't want to fight fire with water. He's got a lot of water he never uses. What a disaster. That should have never happened. That Gavin News has come out and said he will not be running for president because nobody can say what he said about himself and survive. Newsom was in big trouble when he openly admitted that Kamala was smarter than him. She said, Kamala is smarter. If Kamala is smarter than someone, you don't want that person to be president of the United States of America. Between California's policies of enabling wildfires, paying drug addicts to be homeless, giving free sex changes to illegals, and telling rich people they're going to take away all of your money is going to be taken away. People are fleeing, and they're fleeing in droves. We can't have that in this country. It's becoming such a horrible and dangerous location that Ilhan Omar, one of my favorites, and her brother are thinking about moving together, very much in love. A video has surfaced recently of Ilhan giving a speech referring to World War II as World War XI. And they asked her about that. She still thought she got it right. But I'm not surprised because she's a low IQ person. And she's also a very dishonest person. And she ought to get the hell out of our country. She shouldn't be here. She shouldn't be in our country.
1: Information. Trump did not hold back on this one. We got two more before we head off to our first profits in the break. 31 is he weighed in on the Senate race in Tejas. The candidate, of course, Ken Paxton, who had his endorsement, and James Tallarico, who he has a nickname for. Let's listen in to that one.
0: James Tallarico, who hates guns, hates oil, hates sex, hates women, and who said he is, quote, a Christian who hates Christianity. Other than that, I think his platform is quite good. And that means that he's not going to do very well against Ken Paxton, who hopefully in Texas is going to win. But Tallarico, he's Alfred. You know what he looks like to me? Alfred E. Newman. Do you remember Alfred E. Newman, Mad Magazine? I said, that guy is Alfred E. Newman.
1: Let's just go to one of the more cordial moments that the New York Times referenced that felt weird to have Trump being cordial. That's cut 32. And this is toward the close of the evening.
0: It is the room. I have tremendous respect for the people in this room. Sometimes I don't feel you treat me fair. Maybe you do. I don't know. I don't feel that. But sometimes you treat me very fairly. And I have a lot of respect for your profession. Your profession's amazing. And I just want to thank you for having me. And it's been fun. And I've met a lot of great people. And you know, I used an expression. I've used it right from the beginning. I did this for one reason, to make America great again, and that's what's happening right before your very eyes. We have made America great again, and it's going to get a lot greater. So thank you all very much. It's an honor to be with you. Thank you. Thank you very much.
1: Ladies and gentlemen, here we are, James Golden, Saturday Morning Vibe. Let's see, who are we beginning with? Is how you reach us. Looking forward to your telephone calls. Let's see here. Destiny Child. Two former members of Destiny's Child, who are all but forgotten now, settled out of court on this day in 2002 over the lyrics to Survivor. They claimed that they were libelous. LaToya Luckett and LaTavina Robertson, who left the group in the year 2000, said the song broke an agreement that stopped both sides from making any disparaging statements about each other. They said the song made disparaging statements about them. Yeah. Drama everywhere. All the time. I asked the other day, who remembers the other members of Destiny's Child? Everybody remembers Beyonce, but how about the other ones?
2: You talking Kelly and Michelle?
1: Yeah, well, I mean, most people don't even remember who they are.
2: Yeah, Kelly Rowland and Michelle Williams, they're the other two members of Destiny's Child.
1: Yeah. James Golden, Sterling Saturday Morning Vibe, 800-848-9222 is how you reach us, 800-848-9222. Looking forward to your telephone calls. Keep it right here.
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9: Mayor Zora Mamdani of New York City was pretty silent about this. Well, we know he didn't make a statement, and we know he didn't put out an X post for hours after those two men were attacked. The first stabbing reportedly happened at 1:30 p.m. yesterday. At 3:55 p.m., Mamdani posted about a millionaire tax incentive. At 5:49, New York Governor Kathy Hochul released her statement. And then after that at 6:30, hours after the incident began, that's when we heard from the mayor of New York, finally putting out a statement. Here's what he said. I've been briefed on today's horrifying stabbings on the Upper West Side, where an Asian and a Jewish man were both attacked. According to witnesses and victim statements, the perpetrator yelled Allahu Akbar during both attacks. I am relieved that both victims are in stable condition.
1: Yeah, we have that statement from Mamdani. And it has upset a lot of New Yorkers. Now, also, I talked about this yesterday. I just want to very briefly recap my own sentiment on this. There are people that are saying, oh, Mondami's to blame for all this. I don't believe in all that nonsense. I don't believe it is prudent to blame people other than the people that commit the crimes themselves. Yes, there were politicians that create an atmosphere. That cannot be denied. There are things that create atmosphere for stuff, for things, events, circumstances that happen. There is a political atmosphere. And the atmosphere in New York that Mondami has created is not a healthy atmosphere. It is not a healthy atmosphere for people who achieve, who work hard. It is not a healthy atmosphere for landlords who he continues to villainize. It is not a healthy atmosphere for millionaires and for people who support New York with their taxes. And the only reason that New York is afloat is because of the people that he attacks and vilifies. It is not healthy. This person stabbed an Asian person and a Jewish person. There's evidence, well, I don't know about evidence. There were statements that have been made that it could be a mental health issue with this person. So I resist the calls to say, oh, Mondami is responsible. The person that did it is responsible for the actions that took place. Separate discussions can and should be had about the atmosphere that Zoran Mondami is and his Democrat socialists are creating in New York. And there are legitimate discussions to be had from that. And those discussions predate Mondami. They go all the way back to the protest that took place after Israel was attacked and what happened in New York, which was disgraceful. James Golden Snerdly, 800-848-9222. Looking forward to catching up with you on the telephones. It is the Saturday morning extravaganza. Your Saturday morning vibe, 800-848-9222. Going to try to grab some phone calls, but we have so much to do. We're going to try to get it all in this morning, folks. Stay with us.
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10: September 15th, 1950. U.S. Marines make a surprise amphibious landing at the strategic port of Incheon on the west coast of Korea, about 100 miles south of the 38th parallel and 25 miles from Seoul. Making the landing at Incheon was considered too risky, but Supreme Commander Douglas MacArthur insisted on carrying out the bold move. 260 naval ships supported the landing, and several days of bombardment from those ships helped loosen North Korean defenses beforehand. MacArthur famously said that the U.S. Marines never fought better than they did on the first day of the battle. Thanks to the successful landing, the American-led U.N. force was able to break North Korean supply lines and push inland to recapture Seoul, the South Korean capital that had fallen to the communists, in June. It turned the tide.
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11: Fox News, I'm Chris DeMeo. A van slamming into a crowd at an LGBTQ event in Berlin, Germany, Saturday night. One person is dead and more than a dozen injured. Police identifying a suspect and says he has ties to Islamic circles. U.S. Central Command saying it disabled a tanker after it tried to run the U.S. blockade near the Strait of Hormuz.
12: Some military activity on the Gulf of Oman. A merchant ship tried to run the U.S. blockade of Iran's naval ports. It was warned four times and then disabled by the U.S. military.
11: That's Fox's Steve Harrigan in Tel Aviv. More than 250,000 people are evacuated as wildfires rage across parts of Spain and France.
13: The French government has deployed the military and Spain has declared a national emergency. So far, at least one person has been killed near Valencia.
11: It's Fox's Stephanie Bennett in London. Emergency personnel are also evacuating livestock in rural communities. 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

0: The James Golden Show. It's politics, but theater of the mind with James Golden, a.k.a. Bo Snerdly.
1: I am so relieved that both of the victims are in stable condition. My thoughts are with them and their family for what they have had to experience, and I hope that they have a full and speedy recovery. I also want to thank the NYPD officers for their swift response and their apprehension of the alleged perpetrator, a Raul Morales, who they believe perpetrated both of these horrific stabbings. Now, their early investigations indicate that mental health may have played a role in this. They're also evaluating to see whether either of these constitute hate crimes.
2: That was, of course, Mayor Mondumi's statement following these two random attacks in New York that drew so much attention. But I got to tell you, every day I read horrific headlines. People still being violently assaulted, murdered, killed, raped in New York. While you still have all this tension between New York's mayor. And you can see the tension in some news stories that pop up. And Mondumi, who has taken an anti-police stance, like many members of the DSA, the young socialists that are taking over the Democrat Party. On this day, in 1971, T-Rex had the number one record on the UK charts. You know, Power Station, I love Power Station. Power Station had the hit with this song in 1985. They did a reboot on this song, and they kicked it out of the park. But T-Rex, huge in 1971 with this one. Bang a gong. Get it on. James Golden, Snerdly with you here. I want to head to the telephones very quickly because we, like I said, we have a lot to do. I don't want people holding on the phone for hours. Thank you for your patience. Let's grab a few calls. The only thing I will ask people, get right to your point. It's going to be a fast-paced show today because we have a lot to cover. I have a full, I don't know how many sound bites from Elon Musk in this interview. And I think this is a must hear. What is the biggest must here of the day is Senator Tim Sheehy, and we're going to do that in the next hour. It is a must hear. If you haven't heard it, don't be away from your radio for a second because you need to hear this. This is one of the biggest must hear speeches of the past, it could be years. Anyway, let's begin on the telephones this morning with V in Port Jefferson. V, how are you? Good morning.
3: Good morning, James. Good morning, Bo.
2: Good morning. I'm here listening to you, darling. Good, thank you. How are you?
3: I am so good. Freedom. On Thursday, I got released from 40 years of torture from a Yemen, Italian, Greek guy. Somebody called, finally. So I'm not abused anymore. I'm 5'2.5". And I wear a 00. And he was between 5'9 and over 200 pounds, pounding me in my head so no one could see every day.
2: Wait a minute. You said you got released from this for 40 years. Were you, was this a, hold on, V, was this a marriage relationship that you were in?
3: Yes.
2: You were in an abusive, marriage for 40 years.
3: Pounded in the head. Everywhere you could think of. Make food for hours and then give it to him and he stamps on it and make it again. But that's not what I'm talking about. Can I just talk about, you need to say that those Yemens and all those people, they're wearing sheets. What woman likes to wear a black sheet? You don't know? Does your sister like to wear black sheets? They're all just like me. just like me, but different faces. You can't show your hair. You can't show you anything. And why can't those Yemen men go around and put duct tape on their dick area and put yellow that they rape people? My sister was raped, too, 23 years ago, and she's in a special group home. She was an accountant for a major place in Manhattan, just graduated, and they pulled her from behind, and they raped her, and she's normal.
2: V?
3: 15 years old.
2: V, let me just suggest something to you. You're talking about women that wear burkas that have to cover everything except for their eyes.
3: But they're not burkas. They're not burkas. They're sheets.
2: What are they?
3: Black sheets.
2: They're sheets.
3: They're black.
2: But it's the same concept, right?
3: Right.
2: You have to cover up. No one's allowed to see you.
3: But why? But why? But why are why are they covered up?
2: Do you know the reason? Tell us, why are they covered up?
3: Because the men, the sex, if you took all the sheets off in Iran, Iraq, and all those countries, they're gorgeous women under there. They can't keep the three-piece check. That's the whole problem. That's what it is. They rape
2: you. This is... V, look, number one, I hope that you get the help that you need to recover psychologically from being in an abusive marriage for 40 years. It is stunning to hear you say what you said, that you've been beaten and tortured inside a marriage. It is heartbreaking. It is almost beyond comprehension for most people in societies. Women that have gone through abusive relationships totally understand what it is that you're saying because they have their own horror stories. But I think for people that have never been trapped in one of these relationships, they hear it and they're horrified, but they don't understand. But here's one thing we do understand. You need, with the time that you have remaining on this earth, sweetheart, you need to now live your best life. You need to get the help that you need to recover psychologically and physically so that you can heal yourself, not just physically and mentally, but spiritually.
3: Hold on, let me speak.
2: Go ahead.
3: I have a handicapped family. My brother's dead. My sister's in a special home. My father has no legs. This is nothing compared to what they went through. I don't care. I'll do it again. I got more. I got nine. I'm number seven. I can physically move, make money, do a job, make food, have parties, and then be beat after that. It doesn't matter. That doesn't matter. My brother can never hear. My sister can never get out of a group home with psychiatric people when she's smarter than the doctors. You know what I mean? And she's scared every day because in Farmingdale, on the top floor is psychiatric people, a schizophrenic. She's in the middle. She shakes every day. 69 years. She was an accountant. She's smarter than anybody in the whole world. She wanted to be. She got like a 2700 on her, you know, the test and everything. That's not what I'm saying. You cannot say those are whatever they say they are. They're black sheep. What woman anywhere in the whole world would want to wear a black sheep? Who's making money on the black
2: sheep? I don't know, sweetheart. I don't know whether anyone does it. And the question is, what can be done to change cultures that are inherently abusive to women? And I don't have the answer for that. The only thing that I can hope, and you just said something that's profound, no matter what you've been through is not as bad. I'm telling you, you're an amazing woman, V. V, I have to grab some other calls. I want you to be in touch with us and let us know how you're doing. And all I can say is thank you. It's just you are an amazing human being.
3: Rape our and women you, anymore. They're raping our women, Bo. They're raping my sister.
2: I understand everything that you are saying here. I get it.

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3: To her heart, she pulled up her veil and smiled. She was oppressed, and she was telling her, this is what the men want us to do. So that's my comment, and I'll be praying for thee and all the others that are under this type of domination. The reason I called, and I feel honored to talk to you each time, Bo, is to highlight the courage of Reverend Ruben Diaz Sr. He's the pastor that had invited President Trump to rally in Cortona Park. And he sees the danger of the DSA. And he is telling, he was a former senator. They chased him out of the city council because he believes that men and women are the only ones that should be married. He's a conservative Democrat, and he sees the danger of the DSA. You know what he's doing? He is advising his Hispanic Pastors Association. It's about 152 churches not to vote on the Democratic line. He says we have to take a stand right now. He said vote conservative. And I have to applaud him because the clergy, the pastors, even the rabbis need to encourage their people to vote. People on the other side, their imams tell them to vote. They come out with 97% of eligible voters. They turn them out. We need to tell our people of faith who Mamdani is, what the DSA really is trying to do, and their goals, which is to destroy our culture. You think about that DSA candidate in Queens. I pray she never, Daria Lisa, I pray she never darkens the floor of the House.
4: Look, Daria Lisa is going to be a congresswoman. Look, that's just the way it is, in my view.
3: I know.
4: Okay, but look, this is not a cause for fear.
3: No, it's
4: why does everyone...
3: Anger.
4: I mean, for goodness sakes. These people are finally exposing what the Democrats have believed as a party for decades, but we're always trying to cover it up. Thank you, DSA. I thank them. I am so proud of them for finally taking off their sheets.
3: Amen.
4: They have finally taken off their sheets, and they're showing the country who they are and what Democrats have wanted. These people are not saying anything that other Democrats haven't said in other terms. What is Obamacare? What was it meant to be? The first step toward making sure that we get what the DSA wants, which is this universal health care. We got to go to a break, Viviana, but you got me started on here. I think that this is great that the DSA is making all this noise, because they are the Democrat Party. They're not taking over the Democrat Party. They are the Democrat Party. What they're forcing the other Democrats to do, and the reason that establishment Democrats are so afraid of the DSA is because the DSA have taken the mask off what the Democratic Party is and what it always has been. Oh. Ah, yes, birthday today for Tom Dawes. Heavenly birthday it is.

Circle, 1966. This one went to number two on the charts. They were signed by Brian Epstein and were the opening act for the Beatles on the 1966 tour. Mr. Dawes passed away in 2007. The music lives on. James Golden Snerdly, 800-848-9222 is how you reach us.

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2: Post Malone fans are waiting for his next album drop called The Eternal Buzz, a massive 40-track double album due for a fall rollout. Cardi B is also expected to drop a follow-up to Am I the Drama, but by her own timeline, it points to a possible late 2026 landing. And Bruce Springsteen has confirmed to Rolling Stone that he has finished a new record that he said will come out, quote, sometime in 2026.
1: This is the Red Apple Entertainment Report.
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11: Dennis is calling us from New Jersey, where voting is a pleasure, even if you're a non-citizen. Dennis, good morning. How are you? Dennis?
12: How you doing, Bo? Yes, I'm here. You hear me?
11: Good. Good to hear from you.
12: Yes, I'm calling because I want to be a different call than the last few. I'm about positive things in life. I think I heard your first show on ABC, and I didn't know who you were. And I listened to something you talked about, Robert Kennedy. It was something that meant something to you. And I realized then that you're a different kind of person. I've listened to you since on the afternoons and on Saturday mornings as I work. And it's a pleasure. But there's a lot of good in life. My wife and I have a small nonprofit that has it's a group home for differently abled people in our state, and we have four residents in total, and it's a farm. I'm listening to a roost right now, and the goats, and the barn cat, and I'm looking at my orchard, and I want to say that we've had 500 volunteers in the last 4 years come here to help us make this place happen. We've had many people of different skill sets to provide intellect for us, things, knowledge of how to make things happen. Have had hundreds of thousands of dollars donated to make this house happen, and not money from the state, not money from our taxpayers, but money from the regular people. And it's a positive thing. It's all working. It's hard work, but it's worth it to help other people that are differently able than us. And I hope you heard what I just said. I gave you a chance to talk. I'm sorry.
11: I heard everything you just said. And it is just amazing that you are doing God's work, helping other people. And this is what this is what you have devoted your life to, you and your wife. And what you described with your farm is just beautiful. It is a it's a wonderful thing in helping people that don't have the physical and I guess even maybe the mental capabilities that other people have. They have challenges in those areas. Is just such, yes, difficult work, has to be, but also rewarding, I imagine. And do you feel rewarded from that work, Dennis?
12: Yes, we do. We do every day. Our motto here, and it's on a sign that I made myself. I'm not an artistic person, but the best I could do. It says, "Where all are welcome in." That's our motto. It's called Rebecca's Homestead, and you can look it up on the computer.
11: Rebecca's Homestead, and that's what you have devoted your life to. Man, oh man, Dennis.
12: Yeah, yes. And that is just. I think you're great, great. Keep it up, okay? That's what I got to say.
11: Thank you, Dennis.
12: About important things. And I love music, and I enjoy all of what you do. And it's been great. And I'll let you go, because I know you guys got a lot to do. I'll listen, continue to listen throughout the day. Okay?
11: Dennis, thank you for such a beautiful call. Wow. You know, people like Dennis, don't they give you... We've heard two extremes. One that can bring extreme sadness, and another that can bring extreme hope. V, the first call today, her story has rattled me. It rattled me. You hear a woman talk about being beat and tortured for 40 years inside a marriage. And then when I'm suggesting that she gets help to get through it, don't worry about me. I'm good. I've got other people that have it worse than me. That shows you the nature, and this is real, folks, the nature of the earth plane, this duality that we live in, this duality of everything. When you think about life, duality, good, bad, night, day, go to everything. We live in a plane of duality. And this duality that we heard in this 1 hour, we have heard from someone that's living through the hell plane on that. And still is a strong, vibrant person. And then we get this, the hope that comes from helping others. This show, you people, you are amazing. Hour number uno in the can. Hour number duo coming up. We have a speech that you must hear. And you have never heard me say must hear, must hear. This one is a must hear. So keep it right here for hour number duo, the Saturday morning extravaganza.
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13: An attack in Germany. I'm Chris DeMeo, Fox News. One person is dead and 16 injured after a van slams into a crowd in Berlin, Germany. It happened at an LGBTQ event. Berlin police identifying a suspect and says he has ties to Islamic circles. U.S. Central Command reports that it disabled a tanker after the vessel allegedly attempted to run the U.S. blockade near the Strait of Hormuz.
14: For 13 nights in a row, U.S. forces targeted military positions inside Iran. Last night, quiet for the first time in those 2 weeks. President Trump has talked repeatedly over the last few days about consideration of a possible massive attack on Iran. But the president made sure to say all options for the U.S. still on the table. Things not completely quiet. Some military activity on the Gulf of Oman. A merchant ship tried to run the U.S. blockade of Iran's naval ports. It was warned four times and then disabled by the U.S. military.
13: Fox's Steve Harrigan. Maine Democrats electing former state Senate President Troy Jackson in a landslide vote as their party's nominee to challenge Republican Senator Susan Collins.
15: This is what you need to know so far about what we're learning about Troy Jackson. He did have a warm welcome on stage. He talked two times in a matter of like 2 hours inside. The former Maine Senate president has the support of nearly every single delegate across the state. Backed by Senator Bernie Sanders, Jackson supports progressive policies, including Medicare for all and also abolishing ICE. It was only a few hours and then he walked out ready to take on Collins in November. Jackson will face longtime Republican Senator Susan Collins in one of the country's most closely watched Senate races. Democrats see Maine as a key opportunity in their effort to win back control of the Senate.
13: Fox's Alexis McAdams. Jackson replaces Graham Plattner, who withdrew after allegations of sexual assault. Plattner addressing voters in a social media video and has denied those allegations. 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
13: Three more subcontractors on the Obama Presidential Center are seeking nearly $900,000 in unpaid bills for work. The claims adding to a growing list of payment disputes surrounding the Chicago project. A batch of Fox News polls reveals how Americans feel about President Trump and the conflict with Iran.
21: The latest Fox News poll finds 56% oppose the conflict with Iran. That is 4 points down from where opposition was in May. Still, nearly two-thirds think hostilities will last a year or more, and about the same amount opposes the president's handling of Iran. The president's overall approval rating stands at 39%, with loss of support from some key groups, including non-MAGA Republicans, whose support dropped 13 points in a month. If midterms were held today, the polling found 7% more voters would go for the Democrat over the Republican in their House district. And the Fox poll found while 50% view capitalism favorably, 31% view democratic socialism favorably. Jessica Rosenthal, Fox News.
13: President Zelensky is warning that North Korea is going to step up its involvement in Russia's war on Ukraine.
22: Russia wants to bring in 30,000 more North Korean troops as the Kremlin continues its invasion of Ukraine. Ukrainian President Zelensky making that claim, saying that Russian efforts have been underway since June to get those North Korean troops into the conflict. Under a mutual defense agreement between the two countries, Pyongyang sent 14,000 soldiers to fight alongside Russian forces in the Kursk region in 2024 after a Ukrainian incursion into the area. Meanwhile, President Zelensky is expected to meet with President Trump in Washington early next week. Jill Nato, Fox News.
13: Reuters also reports that Zelensky claims Russian satellite surveillance is being used by Moscow to help Tehran direct strikes in the Middle East. I'm Chris DeMeo. This is Fox News.
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0: Welcome, my friends. Our number duo underway. Our number one successfully in the can. If you want to be part of the program today on this, our Saturday morning extravaganza, your Saturday morning vibe, you can reach us at 800-848-9222. That's how you get a hold of us. And looking forward to catching up with you. This hour, one of the things that I'd like to do, obviously spend some time with you on the telephones, but there was an amazing interview with Elon Musk, and I saw it being reported on in social media that the interview was a reporter. No, this wasn't a reporter conducting the interview. This was the editor and chief tech of The Economist magazine. Her name is Zanny Milton-Bedos. And it was a very instructive interview on so many levels of one of the most vilified figures of our time. The left used to love him, and now they don't. But he is one of the foremost innovators of our lifetimes, that being Elon Musk. So hopefully we will get that. In the meantime, and we're going to start this hour with something that I have talked about over yesterday. We played the soundbite. If you are joined us yesterday on our weekday syndicated program, thank you, and I beg your indulgence for playing it again. I think it's well worth hearing it again for those of you that have already heard it. If you have not heard it, it is a must hear. And I don't think I've used that term in this, but this is a must. We have been subjected to, over these past few months, an endless barrage of criticism concerning Donald Trump's actions with Iran. And of course, the suffering that Americans and others around the world have had to face with the fluctuations in oil prices and the impact that they have on our personal economies have dominated some of the headlines in the mainstream press. Democrats, the other day I heard Ro Khanna, one of Graham Platner's big endorsers, railing about Iran and how we failed. I've heard other Democrats, Senator Gary Peters, taking on Pete Hegseth. And in fact, we have that soundbite. In fact, before we play Senator Tim Sheehy, why don't we, Rod, change the schedule. Let's go to cut 14, Pete Hegseth, and this exchange he had with Senator Gary Peters on Iraq, on Iran, what is happening in Iran. Let me know when you have it. We're good to go. This was earlier this week at a hearing with Senator Gary Peters and Pete Hegseth.
1: It's happening. We have political leadership. You don't have a strategy. You don't have a long-term plan to actually win this war. Win the war. The men and women are going to be able to do it, but they need to have leadership. When will you show leadership?
2: Of course we have leadership.
1: When will you show leadership?
2: Why don't you show some leadership and stand up to your fellow Democrats who won't fund the troops, who stand and play partisan politics while you don't give us the money? You want to stand up here and talk about the troops? You won't show any political courage to actually fund our department because you have Trump derangement syndrome and can't actually commit to anything meaningful. So I put this on you, Senator.
1: Secretary Hegseth, you have trillions, you have over $1 trillion. You're asking for $1.5 trillion. It's not a question of money. It's a question of leadership and understanding what it takes to actually win.
2: Political cowardice of Democrats who won't fund the troops.
0: Now, Pete Hegseth, let's go cut 13. This was something else from that same hearing. Pete Hegseth is talking about the strategies.
3: Well, Senator, I obviously don't agree with your characterization of that.
4: I appreciate that, but you didn't ask me, but I want you to answer my question. I know you don't agree with my characterization. I don't agree with yours either.
3: Well, one of the reasons I take issue with that characterization is something that Senator Durbin said when he talked about Ukraine and he talked about winning. And I appreciate as much as anybody winning a war. But I sit in front of a committee that wants to talk about winning a war that's been going on for 4 years and talks about strategic defeat of a conflict that's been going on for four months to prevent Iran from getting a nuclear bomb. I would hope for some perspective in this town of the historic nature of what President Trump is undertaking. Do you want radical Islamists to have a nuclear bomb
4: that can
3: stare down the world?
4: I don't want to hear your speech because I have limited time.
3: I don't understand.
4: You can't answer my question, then I will move on to my next question. Secretary Rollins. The timber industry has also...
0: Yeah, okay, so we get that. Now, just cut to, Rod, Donald Trump in the Oval Office. I believe this happened yesterday or Thursday. I believe it was yesterday. And listen to the questions. This from the New York Times, cut to. Donald Trump, listen to the way that the president, and I love the way that he dealt with this, with what he's saying is that, look, we are stepping things up. And he has promised that if Iran keeps up their attacks, we're going to move into blowing up their bridges and power plants and slowly degrade their capabilities. Listen to this question and listen to his response.
5: Question about Iran. You're talking about blowing up civilian power plants and bridges. Much of the civilized world would consider that a war crime. Do you?
6: I won't respond to that question. Who are you with?
5: The New York Times.
6: I figured so. Failing New York Times.
0: Yeah, the failing New York Times. Do you consider what you're doing war crimes? Now, that's the kind of what we're getting from Democrats. You've heard it in the Senate. Ro Khanna's out saying we failed, and you can find a dozen other elected Democrats with the same negative messages. And you hear what happens in the mainstream press, and you see it reflected in the way that they've covered this entire conflict. Now, ladies and gentlemen, please listen to Senator Tim Sheehy, the Republican senator from Montana. Let me just say at one point to clarify something. You're going to hear him refer to a bracelet, and you'll hear a noise after it. He's pulling the bracelet out when you hear this segment of his speech, and he's placing it on the podium that he's speaking. I just wanted to give you that so you'll know what you're hearing with this incredible speech from Senator Tim Sheehy, Republican, Montana.
7: The senator from Montana.
8: Thank you, Mr. President. Yesterday we saw the President of the United States and many others at Dover Air Force Base presiding over a ceremony that is very sacred to those of us who served, and that is a dignified return of remains from the war zone. And that process happens beginning in the war zone through Dover to the hometown of our fallen heroes. I participated in many of those ceremonies myself, to include carrying friends of mine off the plane. One of those is on this bracelet. He was cut in half by an Iranian EFP. This regime that we are fighting does not care about our partisan politics. They don't care who you voted for, who you pray to, or where you live. They want to kill all of us. And they don't just say it, they actually do it. And they've been doing it for 47 years. This is a war of choice. The Democrats are correct. It's a war of choice that was begun by a radical, lunatic band of terrorists that took over a beautiful nation 47 years ago. Took it over with brutality, force, and savagery. And the second they took it over, they didn't free their people. They didn't unleash the largest oil reserves in the world to build schools and bridges. They took it over to murder their own people and to spread their disgusting ideology across the world. And that is exactly what they have been doing. They don't just say it and talk about it. You don't have to believe what they say. You can simply watch what they've done. They have attacked families, women, children, innocent people. They don't just attack them. and kill them. They rape them. They skin them alive on camera. They celebrate it. They honor those people who do disgusting things that we would put in jail for the rest of their lives in this country. And they do it for fun, and they pay them money to do it, and they're heroes to that nation. They've done it to friends of mine. They've done it to families who've been in this chamber. And the fact that we sit here and listen to elected officials of this country defend these lunatics who want us all dead. They want all of you dead. They want all of us dead. They don't want us to disappear with a snap of a finger. They want us to be raped, burned alive, and cut into pieces. Watch the video from October 7th. That's what they want to happen from Maine to San Diego, from Seattle to Miami. They want this country turned into a burning husk of its former self. And you don't have to theorize that. That's what they do. From the 1983 barracks bombing, where 280 Marines were vaporized in a morning. From USS Cole to the Achilles Laurel to every terrorist attack, from the Houthis, Hezbollah, Hamas. These are not humanitarian freedom organizations. They are death-dealing cults, and they want all of us to die brutal deaths. William Buckley was abducted in 1985, an American military officer. He was skinned alive on camera by the Iranians. American prisoners of war who were captured. They were never called prisoners of war because they were captured by lunatic terrorists, so they were not subject to the Geneva Convention. They were captured and murdered. Power drills through their brains. This is in Iraq. These are families that have dealt with this, and they've never gotten a single dime. These families have never gotten restitution, and not a single president has ever stood up to them. Love Donald Trump or hate him. Love his policies, hate ICE, love ICE, whatever. There's never been a single president who has stood up to Iran and hit back. For 47 years, our troops and our families have been absorbing attack after attack after attack all over the world. And their radical ideology does not stop at the Persian Gulf. It doesn't stop at Tel Aviv. They want to do this everywhere. It's a global radical ideology. And we've been fighting it for half a century. We didn't start this war. We did not, but we will finish it. And forever wars are not popular with anybody these days. Both sides of that, I love to attack our forever wars. And I can promise you, being someone overseas wearing the uniform, when you're fighting for your country, you don't care what party's in office, but you're fighting to defend your country. And you turn on the news and see your elected officials stabbing you in the back, telling you that you're failing, that you've failed every goal of the war, is what I just heard. Last time I checked, we've wiped these bastards out. An occasional missile strike and boats in the straits, that's not military strength. Those are the flailings of a failing empire. Those are the flailings of a nation in collapse because they deserve it. So I encourage our colleagues on both sides of the aisle, whatever's politically convenient, whatever plays well on Twitter or Facebook, think about the people who are deployed right now, standing on that wall with a loaded weapon who volunteered to defend our country and our way of life. Because they are there defending us in a just war. Because we did not start a war with the Iranian Revolutionary Guard. They started it with us 47 years ago, and their attacks have gone unanswered for half a century. It's time to fix this problem and make sure another generation of Americans does not have to fight this murderous, savage adversary. Thank you, Mr. President.
0: That, my friends, not only heartfelt, not only emotional, but factually correct. That speech should have and deserves to be heard throughout this entire nation. I guarantee you that none of the major network television news spend any time with it. But this, my friends, set the truth about what is happening with this nation and the history that we have had with Iran since the 1980s. Tomorrow's the anniversary of the passing away of Peter Green, the founder of Fleetwood Mac. This, one of his songs, Albatross. Oh Well is another one. Man of the World and so many worldwide hits. In 1970, he left Fleetwood Mac. He struggled, he was struggling at the time with his own mental health. Later, he was diagnosed with schizophrenia, spent a lot of time in the hospital during the 70s. Passed away in his sleep. Tomorrow is the anniversary of that in 2020, but remembered through the beautiful music he created. Fleetwood Mac founder, Peter Green. James Golden, your Saturday morning vibe, 800-848-9222 is how you reach us. Princess Di is coming up later. Your telephone calls coming up. Also, we're going to dive into this Elon Musk speech. Well, interview. James Golden's Nerdy, don't go away. Keep it right here, your Saturday morning vibe. The Saturday morning extravaganza continues.
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0: This is Moving America. Here's Jake Novak.
1: Okay, now for a little auto sales hall of shame for the first half of 2026. These are the vehicles that are seeing the slowest sales according to the industry tracker Car Edge. The top slowpoke is the Toyota BZ Woodland, with just 73 units sold in the last 45 days and more than 36 months of inventory sitting on dealer lots. A close second is the plug-in hybrid Nissan Rogue, with about 35 months worth of units on the lots. Rounding at the top five, or bottom five more accurately, are the Aston Martin DBX, the Bentley Continental GT, and the well-reviewed but still slow-selling Kia EV6, an embarrassing standout for the otherwise very hot Kia brand. But those companies' pain can be your gain. Now that you know which models are selling the slowest, you can probably drive a hard bargain. 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
0: This is Moving America.
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0: James Golden Show. Four words that mean business. With James Golden, a.k.a. Bose Nerdly.
6: Norman is on the telephones calling in from Brooklyn, New York. Good morning, Norman.
7: Good morning. Good morning, Bill. Okay. I hear a lot of ignorance when it comes to what Muslim women wear. Okay. It's called a hijabaya. The burqa is only worn in Afghanistan. It's a forced garment, and that's the whole, you know, controversy, because, you know, it's like a cage that they wear on their face.
6: Hold on a second. So the habaya is what people are referring to when they say the sheets that women are forced to wear. The habaya.
7: Yeah, it's called the habaya, and a lot of your callers obviously have never spoken or interacted with Muslim people. Okay, I had a Muslim American girlfriend, African American, but she was Muslim. When I first met her, she wore the habaya, and I asked her, you know, like, why, you know, what's your interest in wearing such a thing? We went to Brooklyn College together, and she said, it's, you know, a woman should be a woman. She was married at the time. A woman should be modest for her husband and should be modest in general. And look, I'm a Jew. I'm a secular Jew. But, you know, the Hasidim do the same thing. You know, I mean, it's, Hasidish women or Orthodox women wear long dresses. They wear shirts that go down to the wrist. Ultra-Orthodox men you know, wear black jackets in the middle of summer.
6: Right. Norman, I need you to hang on because this is, I want to continue this discussion with you. But I also have a question for you. When you talk about the habaya, are you talking about the, we're talking about those are the head coverings, the scarf that goes on. Those are not full body sheets. So I'm trying to understand the difference between the full body sheets, the head coverings, along with the full dress, and the difference between that and the burkas. So you seem to have a wealth of information. So hang on, please. James Goldman Snerdly. It is a Saturday morning extravaganza, ladies and gentlemen. 800-848-9222 is how you reach us. We are here in the midst of our number duo. Our number trio, Princess Di, is going to be with us. Whatever you do, keep it right here. Don't go away.
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9: Fox News, I'm Deborah Valentine. Tragedy in Germany. A van slammed into a pride festival in Berlin Saturday. One person was killed, 16 others hurt. Police have identified a suspect not yet in custody, believed tied to Islamic groups in Berlin. Former Maine Senate President Troy Jackson is the Democratic Party's nominee to replace ousted candidate Graham Plattner in this fall's midterm elections. He was chosen in a landslide vote by delegates.
10: Stand up to Donald Trump and ICE when they attack our workers, terrorize our neighbors, and threaten the freedoms generations of us fought to secure.
9: Plattner was ousted due to sexual misconduct allegations. In France, firefighters are using massive cargo aircraft to dump flame retardants on a wildfire threatening the wine country city of Bordeaux. Tens of thousands have been evacuated. 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

0: The James Golden Show. It's politics, but theater of the mind with James Golden, a.k.a. Bose Nerdly.
1: Midway through the morning, Saturday morning extravaganza, the Saturday morning vibe. It's time for Rod's pick of the day. Rod?
2: Yes, yes. Hey! AC/DC released their sixth internationally released studio album, Back in Black. The first AC/DC album recorded without former lead singer Bon Scott, who was immaculate. He passed away February 19th, 1980, at the age of 33. Back in Black went on to sell an estimated 49 million copies worldwide to date, making it the second highest selling album of all time and the best selling hard rock or heavy metal album. So AC/DC, we salute you for Back in Black. Thank you!
1: AC/DC, Back in Black. Only behind Thriller as the number one album in the world. Number one album, best-selling album of all time, Thriller. Second best-selling album, this. Back in Black, the album from AC/DC. Let me tell you something, Rod. I saw AC/DC in London like 2 years ago now, two or three years ago. And I have AC/DC turned it out so hard.
2: Oh, they still have a fire under, man. Don't get it twisted. Because my guy, AC, the guitarist, he still wears the kilt and he still goes across the stage. Yeah, they still get to it.
1: AC/DC, these guys are just slamming.
2: Yes.
1: Love AC/DC.
2: Yeah.
1: James Golden, thoroughly with you. Norman is back on, has stayed graciously on the phone with us, and thank you for that, Norman. Norman, now you were explaining the difference between the habaya, the burqa, but now let me ask you a question.
3: Sure.
1: We had the call in the first hour. She talked about the covering, the sheet that some women are wearing that covers from head.
3: Okay. The habaya is generally, I mean, I've seen them. If you go to Fifth Avenue, okay, not in pretty Manhattan, but here in the dregs of Brooklyn. If you go to Fifth Avenue has become like little Islam. Now, I listen, I'm a conservative. I oppose Mamdani. I oppose communism. And, unfortunately, there was a lot of, on the stores on Fifth Avenue, there were a lot of things which I absolutely disagreed with, some of the things about Hamas and Gaza and all that. Okay. They have dress stores there, okay, which service the Muslim community. Habayas come in every color, okay? If you see a lot of the young people, they'll wear ones, they have flowers on them or they'll be a pastel color. They generally end below the chin, and they go up. They cover your hair. They do have a component. You can pull the front over your face. There are times when, I don't know, there are times when they will do that. But it is a Muslim woman is an independent woman. Okay, do not give it this idea that they're enslaved and their husband makes them do it. I do see a difference between the way a Muslim couple is and a Hasidic couple is, because the Muslim man generally does not wear garments that cover their wrists and all that, but they also dress modestly in their own way, you know? I'm just saying that I hear a lot of ignorance on a daily basis. Based on, they feel like a lot of your people who live, in places like, I don't know where the hell they are, upstate Jersey. They never encounter a Muslim person.
1: Look, we have people all over the country listening to this program.
3: Yeah.
1: On Saturday morning. Saying. And so let me say this though. There are look, I have a story today that I'm probably won't have time to get to about an Islamic school that wants to open in Islip on Long Island.
3: Right.
1: And there's controversy over that. You look at Texas, where there's now major controversy. In Florida, there's been controversy. You go to places in California, controversy. And so I think that your discussion is a good one. I happen to have Muslim friends. I've had Muslim friends all my life.
3: Mm-hmm.
1: All of my life.
3: Mm-hmm.
1: And, you know, this idea of dressing modestly is not an idea that I think people should be afraid of. But that's not what we're talking about. People that are, I think what the fear is from people that not fear. I think there is concern over the idea that some women are forced into this. And I don't think it's inaccurate to say that there are women in this world that are forced to wear this. You look at what happens in Iran with the dress police and what they've done to women that violate this, who want to show their face, who want to show their hair.
3: Yeah. Well, Iran's a horrible place. My ex-girlfriend lives in Saudi Arabia. She lives in Riyadh. She teaches American kids, oil executives, kids, English. She, I believe they relaxed the thing about driving, but she did have a driver. She dresses quite fashionably, but when you're out in public, she wears the habaya. That's part of the, it's a cultural thing. She's Muslim, married to an American Muslim guy. And that's it. You know, the thing is, this present mayor, present administration, they're kowtowing to the extremes of Islam. And that is, unfortunately, where we're at. Where my friend Karima, who I used to, I get long distance calls from Riyadh. We talk about her saying, you should come. I mean, I should go to Saudi Arabia because the sheikh there who sponsored her and her family, and they need a trainer. And she was like saying, he said he would pay X amount of dollars. I said, well, I don't know. I wasn't comfortable with that at the time. It wasn't a very open kingdom. But the thing is that, my point is that I hope we get back to a point where there is no DSC, where there's no Democrat Socialist.
1: And where there's
3: Hamas. And,
1: I want the DS. I want the Democrat Socialist. Norman, as I was telling Viviana, I am so happy that the DSA has emerged. This is what Democrats have been wanting to lead us to for decades and decades and decades. The young kids in the DSA have taken the mask off. Who are they? Mm-hmm. They're a bunch of paternalistic racists. Yeah, just like the old Democrats who used to hide their racism. They're a bunch of, you see the way they're trying to treat Hakeem Jeffries and some of the other black ones in there. I just love that. And then you have the black ones that are in there that are that are just openly professing and spouting all this open communist stuff. But they're not saying anything that the older Democrats haven't wanted as the end goal. These young kids are finally have ripped the mask off who the Democrat Party is. And I'm so glad for it, and I want them to stay around. And you got the old ones like James Carville's all ticked off. But I want to go back very quickly to this thing that you said about modesty. Let me be really frank with you and ask you another question.
3: Mm-hmm.
1: Is there something to be said for modest dressing?
3: Yes.
1: Hear me out. If you go in, all you got to do is look at social media. All you have to do is look at TV. All you have to do is look everywhere. In the summertime especially, you see young girls, and I'm talking about some of them from underage up into their 50s, 60s, walking with their asses completely out, a little string in between the ass cheeks. Mm-hmm. That's it. because it's a bikini. But now it's popular. Let me show my ass to the world. And I'm sorry, it is. You see it in the newspapers. You go through some of the tabloids. They publish the pictures. And then it's like, look who celebrity has her ass out this week. Look what celebrity has her ass for everybody to see this week. You go, you look at the TNA show on, it's, ladies, please excuse me for being real. But I'm not saying nothing that some of y'all don't do, okay? Some of you. And you know who you are, that you want the world to see it. And then they have, and then some of them got the piercings and everything, and then some of them don't, but they got the tattoos on the butt cheeks, the tattoos.

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1: Jill is reportedly settling scores against Hunter and the Obamas in a scorched earth memoir. 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
2: 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It's politics, but theater of the mind with James Golden, a.k.a. Bo's Nerdly.
9: Princess Di is in the house. We're going to head for the telephones. Joe from Long Island, you are on with Bo Snerdly, James Golden, that's me, and Princess Diana. Good morning. How are you, Joe?
10: Good morning. On the subject of modesty, one of the worst things that you could do to a woman is ignore her. Maybe the solution to getting a little more modesty with bodies that are completely tattooed and exposing, leaving nothing to the imagination, is to look at them. Because, you know, they're not feeling self-conscious about it at all because they're being ignored.
9: Princess Diana, I don't know whether you heard our discussion earlier on modesty. This all came about from a caller we took in the our very first call of the day, which was amazingly heartbreaking. But anyway, do you have any thoughts on women and their appearance, modesty, and where we are in society with all these things, Princess Diana?
11: Well, of course, I heard that entire, you know, call, which you are so right. You know, our hearts go out to this survivor. But she did mention, you know, the being covered in the Muslim world. And I, you know, your, I think, response was a wonderful one. You were very empathetic to her, but also, you know, talking about the modern cultural

0: let it all hang out, that modesty is a welcome thing. And I think that that is something that needs to be brought back into society, because that is, there's a lot of romance that's possible when things are left to the imagination. And when they're not, it takes all of the mystery out of it. So I agree with you completely. Well handled.
1: Wow. Thank you. So I take it then that you're not one of these ladies that pops around on the beach in your bikini.
0: With those years are over with.
1: At one time you did. The truth comes out, ladies and gentlemen. James has a way of getting to the truth, you see here. And I must say, it must have been quite a sight there, Princess Diana. Anyway, let's move on to, thank you for the call. Let's move on to David calling in from Staten Island. David, welcome. What is the point you'd like to make?
2: If you ponder the thought that Iran may not have their nukes, they're moving in here, it will take hours if they get
1: what
2: elected.
1: What was that?
2: If
1: I don't
2: Iran
1: think I
2: can't have its nukes, it's already they're moving in here to get ours.
1: They're already moving here to get ours, I see.
2: How many do we have if they take over? A lot more than they have.
1: I don't think we have to worry about Iran taking over the United States, David. I'm sorry to disappoint. Well, I hope it's not disappointing
2: news.
1: They're
2: taking over New York. It's a start, isn't it?
1: They're taking over New York. Iran is not taking over New York. Now, come now. Listen. Bring him down, please. Thank you. I can't compete with that, with me and him at the same time. Princess Diana, is Iran taking over New York?
0: You know, I think that your, you know, advice is to not be fearful and to trust in God. We cannot be governed by, you know, worrying about, because there's nothing that anybody can do about the possibility of terror attacks, which are real. And so that, to me, is something that really to be avoided, is to scare each other into claim we're about to be nuked. I think being vigilant is important, but I also think it's important to realize that, you know, to trust the Lord, and that is where our strength is and safety lies.
1: Thank you. And here's one, by the way, Iran is not taking over New York. Now, this Mondami thing, would you people just relax? You elected him. He's doing exactly what, well, he's not doing what he said he would do in total, because the buses still aren't free. I'm waiting, Zoran. Where are the free buses? I'm waiting for all the other free stuff. Okay? I'm waiting for those government grocery stores to open. You know, in Chicago, they had to close a bunch of them because they don't work. So I just want Mondami to do what he said he was going to do. I want him to do all of it. I'm not fearful of Mondami. Everything he promised, I want him to deliver. Every single thing. And I'm not worried about the takeover of New York. They already took over New York. I just want to see the consequences now. That's where we are. Princess, I'm sorry. Okay. am I wrong?
0: You're right, as always.
1: I mean, for goodness sakes, what is there to be afraid of with these people? Look, for all of you who live in normal America, and that's quite a lot of you, you're not going to elect Mondami to head up your city. The liberals in New York elected him. This is who they wanted. Let it happen. Now we get a chance to see. This is what was promised. If he doesn't deliver his promises, they're going to be mad at him. If he does deliver his promises, they're going to be mad at him when the end results come. So it's a win-win. There's no losing here, unless, of course, you have private property, unless, of course, you like liberty, unless you like freedom, unless you have a stake in New York, an economic stake in it that you can't get out of. Okay, then maybe. But for the liberals, good. You got him. You wanted him. Now you have him. And I'm not going to stand on the sidelines and be fearful. I'm not going to be fearful of the DSA. I'm glad they're here. I want them loud and proud and in the streets. Bridges, let me let you have the last word on all this stuff.
0: Agree totally, because this is a albatross around the necks of every Democrat candidate, and they know it. And so, yes, we are very happy to see this civil war on the left, and if they lose, we win.
1: Now, the only thing that I would say to Republicans is we have our own problems, and they primarily reside in the Senate with a bunch of rhinos.
0: Yep.
1: And that's what we need to be concerned about, not moving the Democrats. We need to be concerned about moving the rhinos. Well, there's that.
0: There's that.
1: Okay, let's see if we have time for one more. Jan is calling from New Jersey. Jan, welcome. We got about a minute for you.
3: Hi, Bo.
1: No, we don't.
3: I was in Desert Shield, Desert Storm, and I was stationed in Saudi Arabia. Well, deployed twice back in the 90s. And the thing is, it's all tribunal how much the women cover up. And if they weren't covered up properly, you had the religious police go out there and whack the women with this long stick like a whip.
1: Woof. Ugly, ugly, brutal. We got to leave it on that note. Princess Diana, thank you for being with us, as always.
0: Thank you, Sir James. You are wonderful.
1: Thank you, my princess, Diana DeSantis. Oops, I didn't say that. I'm sorry. Oh, we got to leave, folks. I can't stand it. Sounds like today is the birthday of Verdine. Verdine White, bassist. Brother of Maurice. Now the Whites, the... Anyway, so many great hits from Earth, Wind. I don't have to count them all. You know them. 20 Grammy nominations. One of the most amazing groups ever. Happy birthday, Verdine. Still playing with Earth, Wind, and Fire. We got to leave, folks. May God bless. Protect each and every single one of you, your families, your loved ones. Love and gratitude always for your being here with me. And allowing me to be with you. God willing, we'll see.

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0: for me, the problem is the party. The Democratic Party is as married to this Israel over everything. Israel, no matter what. Israel, no matter what they do, no matter how many people they kill. The Democrats are as married to that as the Republicans. I, going forward, cannot vote for a Democrat who does not pledge to end this relationship. This relationship needs to end. They don't need our money, and they definitely won't get my vote.
1: Definitely won't get her vote. That's one thing for sure. You know how these Democrats are. They're very, when it comes to their votes, they're mentally ill, I think is the short version. Well, very good Monday to you, and welcome back. Hey, anybody notice it was Gay Pride Month, and the weekend around here, the whole city was shut down. You couldn't drive. The streets were all shut down. Do not enter, because, you know, it turns out there's this guy over here named Chuck, right? And he's having sex with this man over there. And as a result, we're supposed to have a party. We're all supposed to have a party. Because, you know, if Chuck is having sex with this beautiful woman over here, no party, no party. But it's, you know, the Democrats, they politicized everything, gender and sex and education and the weather. The weather they've politicized, and law enforcement and the police, civilization, the Democrats. A very happy and merry Monday to you. We had a beautiful weekend here in Washington. My best girl and I, we were down in the mall on Saturday. We were down in the mall on Sunday. We were checking out the reflecting pool and stuff. We did witness one arrest. A young woman with blue hair who was being arrested by the park police. It was kind of funny. We stood there and we watched, and while we were watching, we were talking about other things. We're just, you know, as you see people, you live in D.C., people are going to get arrested, and you're on the mall, people are getting arrested. We did, she does have, or at least did have, blue hair on Saturday, young woman, and in handcuffs, put into the back of the park police cage wagon, and it was kind of fun, and we stood there and watched. I made one little, about a 13-second video of her being put in the back of the, it's a paddy wagon. It was a paddy wagon is what she was throwing, which is a slur against the Irish people. But it's okay with the Irish people because, you know, the Irish people don't care so much. It's a paddy wagon. Hey, they named something after us. Hey, it's a billy club. They named that after Irish, too. But that's not important now. And I did have, I'm not sure if I'm going to get to the story, about my pocket knife and the mall, being on the mall. I should get to that story today, don't you think? I think I should get to that story. Because my pocket knife was once lost, and now it's found. But we'll get to that. There's a lot going on, enough about the mall and our weekend exploits, but it was a beautiful and wonderful weekend, and we did hike about a bunch and had nice meals outdoors and meals with people, and we went to a concert at a home at a private home, and it was a beautiful, wonderful thing. Had a great weekend. And yesterday was Father's Day. That is a for me, that's a great holiday because I have nothing to do with it. Not being a father myself, just a wonderful thing. And growing up, Father's Day was not a big event in our household for a variety of reasons. But yesterday, Father's Day, and the New York Times, they were on the case. And I hope everybody had a nice Father's Day with your fathers, or supporting and thanking your father or fathers, however many you may have. You know, a lot of Democrats out there could have their fathers become their mothers and things like that. Oh, yeah, speaking of which, the New York Times noticed that Father's Day was coming. So they had, they commissioned six different writers, typists, Democrats, leftists, to write pieces on Father's Day for the New York Times. That used to be a newspaper of some repute long ago, but not anymore. And remarkable things, they had the New York Times, they said, well, Father's Day is coming up. Let's commission a bunch of pieces for the New York Times. And they commissioned six stories to be written about and for Father's Day. Three of them were written by women. and who are not fathers, although Democrats are very confused about that. And they had one, they called the person a trans man. Trans is short for transgender. And a trans man, that means it's a woman, see, with female body parts. And they said, they got three women writing pieces. Hey, what Father's Day means to you? And then maybe they had fathers because they're women, and that's how biology used to work before the Democrats got a hold of it. But crazy. And then they had this trans man, and then they had two other men, write about Father's Day, and they don't have any kids, so they're not fathers. They're not fathers. The New York Times doesn't know that. It's, again, they use the words, but they don't know what they mean. Father's Day yesterday, and so the New York Times observed Father's Day by having three women, two childless men, and one woman dressed like a man. And the New York Times is so screwed up that they don't know what they really don't. They're mental. They're severely mentally ill Democrats. Smids, like that. And there is a lot going on beyond Father's Day because J.D. Vance over there in Lucerne, Switzerland, which is very nice. It's Switzerland. It's Lucerne. They got all that. You know, they have cheese or something. It's wonderful. J.D. Vance over there dealing with the Iranian thing and Israel, Hezbollah, but they're funding Hezbollah in Lebanon, dedicated to wiping out Israel and killing everybody there because, you know, they want stuff. It's a religion spread by the sword. You have to kill a lot of people to bring Islam because otherwise people aren't really eager to gobble it up. So that's why you got to spread it by the sword. It's not very popular. But J.D. Vance over there dealing with Iran, Hezbollah in Lebanon, fighting Israel. What did they killed five IDF soldiers over the weekend, Hezbollah did. Israeli Defense Forces soldiers killed them over the weekend because that's what they do. And the Democrats are on the side of the terrorists because they're the left, and they're all mentally ill and have gender issues, too. So we've got... I've got to update you on that. We also have the Prime Minister of England, of the United Kingdom, of Great Britain. His name is Keir, which is not a good name, is it? Keir Starmer. And the last name, it's even worse. Keir Starmer has announced that he's the Labour Party lefty, announced that he will be resigning as the Prime Minister of England. And this is pretty crazy. I always liked our system better than the parliamentary system from the time I was a little kid and I learned about systems of government. This is another example here. So Keir Starmer is going to be stepping down as Prime Minister, Labour Party lefty. And it turns out that this is the seventh Prime Minister in 10 years. They've had seven Prime Ministers in 10 years. And that's not a very stable Western system. That's that parliamentary stuff. Our system is much better in every way than the parliamentary system. We invented something and made something much better. And we have the best and safest elections in the world. We're the envy of the world. But now the Democrats are here like the vampires they are. They've sunk their pointed teeth into the jugular vein of our system of electing people. And now in Virginia... The Scamburger, what is she, turning over all electoral votes for Virginia to whoever wins the popular vote nationwide. But she's a mess. And the Democrats, I think in California, they're still counting votes from their primary elections weeks ago. They can't figure out how to count the votes. The Joseph Stalin thing, it's not who votes that counts, it's who counts the votes. And the Democrats have adopted many Joseph Stalin practices and axioms, and we've got a lot going on there, and it has a lot to do with Nigel Farage waiting in the wings, and he might actually, although I doubt it because it's England.
2: I will resign as leader of the Labour Party. I have spoken to His Majesty the King this morning to inform him of my decision. 6 years ago, I inherited a Labour Party that was politically, financially, and morally bankrupt. I was told time and time again that my party was finished, that we were consigned to history, that a majority at the general election, let alone a landslide majority, was impossible. But we proved those people wrong because we changed our party, ripping out the poison of anti-Semitism, restoring trust on the economy, defence and national security, and becoming a party that once again stood proudly with, not against, our national flag. The hard work of change was with a singular purpose, not power for power's sake, but to change Britain for the better, to build a fairer country with dignity and respect. And when I leave the biggest job in the country, I shall spend more time on the most important job, being the best husband I can to my fantastic wife, Vic, who has been a rock by my side through good times and bad, and being the best dad I can to my beautiful children, who are my pride and my joy. Thank you very much.
1: Amazing stuff, but it's supposed to be 2.5 years or something, 2 to 3 years before their next general election in the United Kingdom, so they're going to have to do something parliamentary about it as they, 7 governments in 10 years, and out goes the Labour Party guy. It has a lot to do with a young man that was murdered in England by a Sikh who is not a native Briton, and his family doesn't have British traditions in their family. But a Sikh man with a big knife, Sikhs, men carry knives, and it's part of being a Sikh. You carry a knife, and that's great. That's wonderful. Good by me. But he stabbed this guy to death, Henry Nowak. Henry Nowak stabbed him to death. And then when the police showed up, the murderer with a couple of other murderer cohorts said, oh, yeah, Henry Nowak used an impolite slur directed at me because I'm a Sikh. And the cop said, oh, yeah? So they cuffed Henry Nowak and were arresting him for the murderer said that he used a bad word. And so the cops put the guy in cuffs, and Henry Nowak died while the murderers lied to the police. Pretty amazing stuff. Vikram Digwa committed the murder, and the police chose the murderer's side because of DEI and political correctness. And so we've got all that going. Also, if you're in Washington, D.C. or the surrounding environs today in Washington, we have a bunch because it's our 250th birthday this year. The French, remember them? They're in France. The French government, they have sent over their military aerial flight demonstration team, their equivalent of the Blue Angels that we have in the U.S. Navy, or the Thunderbirds that we have in the U.S. Air Force. And the Blue Angels and the Thunderbirds have both flown over Washington, D.C. recently, including at the big fights on Sunday night, whenever, a week ago. And now the French military aerial demonstration team going to be in the Washington area today, and they're going to fly around. They're already here, of course. They're going to fly around Mount Vernon and over, not you know, on the ground level, but over Mount Vernon. George Washington's house is his property in Virginia, and we should take it away from Virginia with the new state government they have there. Really should. And then Arlington Cemetery, and then they're going to fly over the mall in Washington, D.C., which is great and wonderful too. So we've got that fun. And if you're around, what is it in the 10, like the 10:20 to 10:25 a.m. area, be flying over Arlington Cemetery, Memorial Bridge, and then, you know, the Potomac River, and then the mall in Washington, D.C., where our monuments are, the French team, and they'll be blasting smoky contrails of red, white, and blue, stealing our flag colors, but that's okay. So we've got that going on. And Iran, we've got around this and around that. Also, I should share with you, because it just broke moments ago, Alan Greenspan, the maestro of the U.S. Federal Reserve, has died at the age of 100 years old. Alan Greenspan, hailed as the greatest Federal Reserve chairman when he retired in 2006. That's 20 years ago now. But derided for a severe financial crisis that followed barely 2 years later. It's a tough job. Died on Monday, that's today, at age 100, his wife said. Now, this is kind of his wife. Who's his wife, you might ask? Well, his wife is Andrea Mitchell of NBC News, the TV news reporter for the last 50 years. Andrea Mitchell. Alan Greenspan started powerful influence U.S. economy during his tenure at the helm of the Fed, August 1987 until 2006. Complications from Parkinson's disease, Andrea Mitchell said in a statement. Alan Greenspan had to be cut down in the prime of his life like this.

0: Man, I love this place. I've been surfing here since I was a kid. Now, seeing my grandson out on the water, it means everything to me. Watching him and taking in the blue waves, the sea breeze, the blurry horizon.
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18: All right, yes, sir. Let's go. As mentioned, Alan Greenspan, former Fed Chairman Andrea Mitchell's 100-year-old husband, passed away this morning and cut down in his prime, 100 years old. Let's with that, let's go to the telephones, Michael. Let's go to Patrick calling from Florida. Patrick, you're on the Chris Plant Show.
19: Chris, big fan. Thank you, big fan of the show. I just had a sharp disagreement with your comment about Alan Greenspan as the maestro of the economy. I've been a Fed watcher since 1984, when Paul Volcker was chairman of the Fed, who built the ship and made the Fed what it was. Greenspan, on the other hand, all he did was keep that ship from going into the rocks. He shortchanged the American economy time after time by using interest rate rises to stave off inflation that never was there. And worse is that he went after, you remember the derivatives, the bank derivatives that led to the real estate crash?
18: I do, yeah. Yeah.
19: Yeah, so there's a woman, Brooksy Bourne. She was under the head of the regulatory agency that would have regulated those derivatives. And she went up to Congress and petitioned to have the power to regulate those derivatives. And guess who was the man who stopped her?
18: Alan Greenspan.
19: Greenspan and his chair of cronies, Larry Summers and Hank Paulson, got up her and slammed her down so bad that she resigned. And you know what? She was right.
18: Alan Greenspan, dead at 100.

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1: Coming up on Monday, Steve Finnegan's going to host the morning show. Be very nice to him. Mark Hamrick will stop by and recap what's gone on in the U.S. economy. Plus, we'll start giving away some Brian Adams with Pat Benatar tickets. 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
2: News. I'm Paul Stevens. At least one person dead, more than a dozen hurt. This after a car slams into a crowd at an LGBTQ event in Germany. Police IDing the suspect, saying he has ties to known Islamic circles. Maine Democrats holding a convention picking Troy Jackson Saturday as their new nominee for the U.S. Senate to replace former nominee Graham Platner.
3: He's backed by Senator Bernie Sanders, and he was a former Republican. He switched parties in the early 2000s, shifted to independent, and also now a Democrat. He supports progressive policies like abolishing ICE.
2: And that's Fox's Alexis McAdams in Bangor, Maine. France and Spain still battling wildfires as more than a quarter of a million people have had to be evacuated. Soldiers and firefighters working to contain those flames. 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
11: 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At the end of the day, you want to create your very own wind-down ritual, an hour before bed, whatever that might look like for you. 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That really works for me. I'm Dr. Sanjay Gupta, helping you live a better life.
12: RN.

0: Also, I want to get to the Obama Presidential Center, which is not a library at all, because Chicago, what did they have over the weekend? They had the celebrities, and the news media was all over. Celebrities showed up. Bruce Springsteen showed up at Obama's Presidential Not a Library, and Big Mike was there, and Springsteen sang a bad song and stuff. And then they don't pay attention to anything else. Then Friday, that was Thursday, and they had celebrities and Obama. And then on Friday, the thing actually opened to the public, and you could go show your photo ID and pay $30 to get in, but not on election day like that. And then the sun went down on Friday. And since then, they've had, what, 8 people murdered and dozens more shot and wounded. It's like Baghdad at the peak, completely nuts. Yeah, Obama Presidential Center opens with visitors, and it's they hail a scandal-free era and the Obama legacy, the Obama administration. Oh, we got a little Chelsea Clinton, but she was out there, Chelsea Clinton, over the weekend flapping her gums, and she is so ignorant. She should be a character on Saturday Night Live. The conservatives have taken over the media narrative, and she has to fight back. And when I mean not just fight back, but they have to change the narrative. They have to overwhelm the narrative because conservatives have taken over the narrative. And they're really, that is that what happened? I missed that happening, but okay. Now, before I get back to all that, and again, Chicago is the killing field, and the idiot mayor there, he's fine with it. 8 shot and killed, dozens more shot and wounded over the weekend because Barack Obama's Presidential Not a Library opened. All right, not really because. It's not a cause and effect. It's just normal business as usual in Chicago because Democrats. Now, there are these New York Times pieces that I mentioned that the New York Times published for allegedly for Father's Day, but they don't know what Father's Day is. They don't know what fathers are. So they had 3 women write Father's Day stories. Then they had 2 childless men. They're men, but they're childless. Then they had 1 transgender person who, we don't go by the shorthand trans because that's a prefix for a whole range of words. Trans, but transgender takes hormones and grows a mustache and says, "Now I'm your dad." Completely ridiculous pieces, and they are being mocked. Now, here's the Fox News people wrote a story on it. New York Times torched for Father's Day trans dad article. Critics say it shows the paper is corrupting our children. The piece by Zach Ellams, E-L-L-A-M-S, Zach, Z-A-C-H, a biological woman who identifies as male, drew sharp criticism very quickly when they produced it. The New York Times is facing backlash after publishing a Father's Day guest essay about a transgender parent who described learning how to be a trans dad, but you're a woman and you've given birth to a child. The essay titled, quote, "To My Daughter, My Gender Was Never Complicated." It was published Sunday morning, yesterday morning, in the New York Times, by the New York Times, and presented in comic strip form. That's appropriate somehow, but unintentionally appropriate. It was written by Zach Ellams, a biological woman who identifies as male, and focuses on Ellams' experience raising a daughter while navigating questions about gender. Somebody screwed up. Several illustrations, they have, it looks like a comic book in the New York Times, comic strip, several illustrations show the child asking direct questions in everyday settings, and they go to the cartoons. "How long did you have breasts for, Dad?" You see, the daughter calls her dad and wants to know for how long mom had breasts before becoming dad. The daughter asks in one panel as the two walk down the street. Sure they do. In another scene, at the pool. That can get tricky, can't it? The child asks, "How did you grow a mustache if you were a lady? How'd you grow a mustache? If that's a good question. Seems like an intelligent and curious girl. A separate panel shows the that's taking lots of male hormones, testosterone, and things. Get a hairy back, too. Shave your back or something from now. A separate panel shows the daughter on a playground telling another child, I want to grow a beard when I grow up. I want to grow a beard when I grow up. Sure. And listen to this. You can't grow a beard. You're a girl, the other child replies. My dad did, and he was a girl, Ellum's daughter says. These are the New York Times created cartoons, little comic strips. The essay suggests that the child accepts Ellum's gender identity with ease, helping the author more fully embrace who they are. They love that word, embrace, don't they? That's in quotation marks. Critics, however, blasted the New York Times for choosing to publish the piece on Father's Day. Well, it's about what's a father, really, anyway. Just amazing stuff. The New York Times published cartoons about being trans dad for Father's Day. Katie Miller, podcaster and former Department of Government efficiency aide, wrote on X, this is how they envision corrupting our children. Sean Davis, CEO and co-founder of The Federalists, accused the newspaper of using Father's Day to celebrate playing daddy dress-up, that's true, as the true embodiment of fatherhood. That's the New York Times. The New York Times celebrated Father's Day by saluting the real heroes, left-wing gender goblins who think mentally ill women mutilating themselves, mainlining hormone injections, and playing daddy dress-up are the true embodiment of fatherhood, Sean Davis said. On Father's Day, the New York Times is celebrating gender-confused mothers. Wokeness may be limping a bit from injuries, but it isn't dead, Seth Dillon, CEO of the Babylon Bee, wrote. I've got to buy beers for Seth Dillon. Babylon Bee is so great. Tim Young, a media fellow for the Strategic Communications at the Heritage Foundation, also criticized the piece. The New York Times reminds us all that they hate actual fathers on Father's Day, Young wrote. The Father's Day controversy came the same day President Donald Trump separately ripped the news outlet on a Truth Social for its coverage of Iran. That's the New York Times, of course. The way the corrupt and failing New York Times is covering stories on very battered and beat up Iran through fake and made up quote-unquote facts is, in my opinion, treasonous, President Trump said in all capital letters. I will be adding all of their false and ridiculous reporting to my multi-billion dollar lawsuit against them. They are criminals, Trump wrote. He doesn't shy away from a brawl with these people, that's for sure. Latest backlash adds to a string of recent controversies involving the New York Times, including criticism earlier this year over an opinion column by Nicholas Kristof that drew condemnation from critics and the Israeli Foreign Ministry. And then we learned that it was an anti-Israel, anti-Semitic piece by Nicholas Kristof. You know, the New York Times, it's different. The New York Times is very different. But there it is. Aren't these people amazing? Now, that is a, and again, for Father's Day, they had three women who are not fathers. Then they had two childless men who are not fathers write stories about Father's Day. And then one, they say, trans man, which is idiocy. Three women, a trans man, and two childless men wrote six articles for the New York Times about Father's Day, not a father in the mix. Because masculinity is toxic. And the nuclear family, or they might call it the nuclear family, but the nuclear family is under attack by the communists since early on in the rise of communism in Europe in the 20th century, and even a little before, anti-nuclear family, but they're, oh yeah, extraordinary, these people. And I want to get to it in the next hour, I think, but Chicago and the Obama Center and talking about it on The View, and they got that ironically named Sunny Hostin woman going on, and she just gets everything wrong. It's amazing how much these multi-million dollar journalists working for ABC News, every time they speak, everything they say is wrong. the five dimwits on the view, for example, and just crazy violence. In fact, I was getting articles this morning that 7 had been murdered in Chicago. And by the time I looked it up, it was 8. Oh, and Zohran Mamdani in New York, he is campaigning for these 3 communists that the Democrats are running for the U.S. Congress.
1: I'm a union organizer, an anti-war activist, and I'm a democratic socialist. Running for Congress right here in the hearts of the Commie Corridor. Yeah. We have fascists in the White House. We have a climate denier in the White House. We have a racist and transphobe in the White House.
0: And they're saying they need one of these communists to run for president in 2028. One of the, you know, democratic socialists or the, you know, farm values party or whatever the hell they call themselves. But Zohran Mamdani was out there over the weekend, and he's pitching these radical leftists who are running for Congress as Democrats, and it's not good at all.
2: Donald Trump talked about communists being elected last night. How do you avoid becoming the ad for Republicans? How do you navigate this road? Because now you are a member of the Democratic delegation. You will be a member of the Democratic delegation, and you're going to appear in all sorts of people's ads. All sorts of Republicans' ads to say, this is what you're going to get if you vote for the Democrats, a communist.
3: You know, I think that framing is one that I've been very proud to be able to say I don't respond to, one in which I have been very intentional to say I won't be reactive.
0: Extraordinary stuff, but these people that he is pitching are completely berserk. They're nuts, I got to tell you.
4: Republicans in Congress and fascists in the White House are slashing our social services, threatening our basic civil rights, and destroying our climate. And establishment Democrats care more about their corporate donors than serving the people of New York. And that's why it's time for us to lead. We are demanding our government protect immigrant New Yorkers, make housing truly affordable, guarantee health care, and tax the rich.

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1: Maybe I have to go back to school. 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
2: Illegal entry to the country of someone who may have committed a crime.
3: So when we're talking about things like illegal entry, we're actually talking about administrative laws, right? We're not talking about criminal law.
4: Her name is spelled Chevalier, like Marie Chevalier, but they pronounce it Chevalier because they went to Chicago public schools or something like that.
3: To subject someone who has committed a crime to both a criminal system and then additionally to an immigration system that also detains them in the very same facilities that criminal people who are convicted of criminal convictions are also held, right, and then deported and ripped away from everything they know and love, that is also punishment. And that is punishment not on the basis of the crime they committed, because they already served their time when they were processed through the criminal system. It is double punishment. And if we truly believe that double jeopardy is something that is unconstitutional, something that is unethical, something that is against the principles of equality in this country, we cannot subject people to that on the basis of where they were born.
4: And these far-left congressional candidates that the Democrats are pitching in New York City, just amazing stuff. Appalling, I am telling you. So we've got that coming up for you. We've got a lot coming up. Mayhem, pandemonium, absolute anarchy in Chicago because of Democrats. And even President Trump has stepped up, and he's knocking on Governor Pritzker's door, you know, the inherited billionaire, saying, hey, I could clean up your city in a month. But, I got a great news story for you. The news media, a story about our news media and the way they cover stories. Because there's when is bad news good news and good news bad news? Our news media gets to determine. That is coming up.

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0: to this while drinking a nice hot cup of coffee? If so, don't let me stop you. For years, we've been reporting on the health benefits of coffee, and that's not going to stop today. A new study, this one out of Harvard School of Public Health, found that coffee and tea could help lower your risk of developing dementia. People who enjoyed 1 to 3 caffeinated cups a day saw the biggest impact. In addition to the caffeine, coffee contains hundreds of bioactive compounds that can influence inflammation, glucose metabolism, vascular function, and oxidative stress. It's also possible coffee drinkers might be doing other things that keep them healthy. Eating a more balanced diet, getting plenty of exercise, sleep, not smoking, or drinking too much alcohol. And finally, staying socially active. I'm Dr. Sanjay Gupta, helping you live a better life.
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0: All right. What do you hear, California? They're reporting, the news media reporting on crime. There's been a drop in certain crimes, and wait till you hear the reporting on it. It's pretty great. And Chicago, the whole Obama thing coming up. Let's go to the telephones. Let's go to Rob, calling from Montgomery County, Maryland. Oh, Roberto, you're on the Chris Plant Show.
1: Hey, Chris, good morning. Good to hear your voice. Happy Monday and all that jazz.
0: Thank you.
1: Hey, real quick. Yes, sir. I know you don't have a lot of time. Two things real quick and maybe a third. But the first is this Obama building, whatever you want to call it, you know, these people, their family, him, whoever's was in charge of getting it built, they owe contractors millions of dollars on that building. Uh-huh. And they have your favorite word, temerity, to charge $30 a piece for the general public to go in there, right?
0: Uh-huh. Yeah.
1: It just kills me, right? I mean, no sense of irony there. You know, right. And no class, no integrity, you know, or little of those things.
0: Right.
1: And then the other thing was they had an interview somewhere, I don't know where it was, and if they had him and Michelle. I was doing a walk a couple of mornings ago, and I have an oval-shaped stone from a beach, okay? And it's about 5 pounds. And I'm curling that thing as I'm doing my walk. She must do that in her car, in her chauffeured car.
2: The most coveted body parts, including Michelle Obama's arms.
3: Michelle Obama's arms. They are perfect.
4: And they're fantastic, right? They're actually her husband's secret weapon.
1: Anyway.
0: Go ahead.
1: She said, they said, so what is your next, what would you want most in your next stage of life? And I forgot what he said, but
0: fun. He said fun.
1: He said fun. Yeah. And then she said, me. I'm like, me. You know, really?
0: Yeah.
1: I mean, really?
0: Yeah.
5: One word to describe your next chapter. One word.
6: Fun.
7: Me.
5: That's what you call drop the mic.
1: The Chicago thing, it kills me. You know, did you ever see that movie High Plains Drifter with Eastwood?
0: Hell yeah,
1: you know,
0: sure.
1: And that's one of the best. But all these Western movies, if you notice, they always have a graveyard right outside town, and they got the casket maker that's right there at the end of town.
0: Uh-huh.
1: And they had their own sense of lawmaking, which I think would really be appropriate in some of our cities today.
0: Well, I got to tell you, I think it's already what, you know, Chicago is like High Plains Drifter, and they don't follow the law, God knows. I got a bunch of that coming right up, Rob.

0: the kind of people that are trying to run out of office. I mean, they're just good traditional kinds of Democrats you would expect in New York City now. And now this has just become, really, it's just been the dancing days of the dirtbag left. You know, with some of these candidates are outrageous. You know, you have candidates, they abolish ICE, abolish the police.
1: Yeah, that's an abolish the border, abolish ICE, abolish the police, empty the prisons. That's the Democrat Party's plan. Isn't that amazing? John Fetterman there, talking about his own party, theoretically. Pretty amazing stuff. Well, very, very happy Wednesday to you, and welcome back for hour number three. Hour number three. All the communists won in New York last night, and the media and the Democrats, but I repeat myself, are declaring it a political wave. It's kind of the red putsch. The red putsch. They are undemocratic as possible, but they got enough votes to steal seats in the House of Representatives. I've got a lot to get to. I'm going to get to the mailbag as well. But let me start. Actually, Michael, let's go to soundbite number 11. Jamal Bowman, former representative, just amazing. We play, but it's only 9 seconds. I want to play it. Here's Jamal, but he's the guy that set off the fire alarm in Congress when he was a member of the House of Representatives and made everybody run from the Congress because he didn't want a vote to take place. It was pro-American, and he was against it. But here is, and he was a very popular leader in the Democrat Party and in the media, Jamal Bowman, now a former congressman, but he's very active in New York with the communists.
2: I want to hear you say game back, because now you're going to have like half of Congress screaming free Palestine.
1: Yeah, F APAC, because now half of Congress is going to be screaming free Palestine. They're going to show up with AK-47s and suicide vests in the House of Representatives and vote against the Jews, because they should be wearing armbands. I've seen this coming for a long, long time, and it continues to come. Just amazing stuff. And he's cheering old Maurice Chevalier here and Brad Lander, who unseated unseated the Levi Strauss fortune heir, $250 million, and Claire Valdez, who is for open borders and free the criminals everywhere, and FAPAC and all that. Jamal Bowman.
2: Make some noise for Daria Lisa! Yeah! Make some noise for Brad Lander! Yeah! Make some noise for Claire Valdez! Yeah! And let me hear you say, F*** APAC! Okay, I'm not going to curse anymore. No more cursing.
1: But he cursed their FAPAC because they are openly anti-Semitic. There was kind of a fun moment when the Democrat leader in the House of Representatives, the ranking Democrat in the House of Representatives, Hakeem Jeffries, if the Democrats win the House of Representatives, this communist will become the Speaker of the House in the name of the Democrat Party. He came up on the TV last night because he's trying to support Democrats, even though they don't want to support, with Claire Valdez, who is one of the communists that won in New York last night. And here is the Democrat leader in the House of Representatives showing up on the screen at the Claire Valdez party. There he is. I don't think they like him. They're booing him. And Hakeem Jeffries, he's on CNN saying, oh, no, Zoran Mamdani is not the future of the Democratic Party. But that's because he lies about everything that he talks about. Isn't that amazing? And Hakeem Jeffries is up on the big screen at the Communist Party in New York for Claire Valdez, who wants to open our borders, free all the illegal aliens. Here are the Democrats in the crowd there with the communists in New York, Claire Valdez, chanting at Hakeem Jeffries, what is in store for him?
3: You're next! You're next! You're next! You're next! You're next! You're next! You're next!
1: He's the Democrat leader in the House of Representatives, and the communists in New York are chanting at the Democrat leader in the House of Representatives, you're next. You're next, meaning we're going to target you. And the party that he tuned into, that he came in by a Zoom call or something, thanks to the patriarchy, was for Claire Valdez. And Claire Valdez, this is Claire Valdez telling us who she is.
4: I'm a union organizer.
1: Woo!
4: Anti-war activist.
1: Sure, anti-war activist.
4: A democratic socialist. Running for Congress right here in the hearts of the Commie Corridor. We have fascists in the White House. We have a climate denier in the White House.
1: Woo, climate denier.
4: We have a racist and transphobe in the White House.
1: He's a climate denier. He's a racist, a fascist, a transphobe, and that makes sense to these mentally impaired people. Aren't they amazing? Mm-mm-mm. Claire Valdez, she won her primary, and that means she's going to win the seat in the House of Representatives and come to Washington. Here she is. She's a communist. Her name is Claire Valdez.
5: We have declared that this movement is durable. I will lead the fight against ISIS cruelty.
1: Yeah, against ISIS. We've declared. You don't get to declare anything. And ISIS cruelty, aren't they amazing? Yeah. So, everybody, we're the bad guys, and all the bad guys are the good guys. They're the left. They're commies. They call themselves socialists. But again, so did Joseph Stalin. And remember what Vladimir Lenin said. Vladimir Ilyich Ulyanov, his real name. And he chose Lenin because they all lied about their names. Hitler's real name is not Hitler, it's Schickel Gruber. And Stalin's real name is not Stalin. And Lenin's real name is not Lenin. And, you know, those are clues on the way to a disaster. And then there's Daria Lisa Chevalier, who gave a victory speech because she won last night, too. All the commies won. And here is the incoming Democrat member of the House of Representatives from New York named Chevalier.
6: We have to use every tool in the toolbox to make sure that we abolish ICE and keep our immigrant neighbors safe.
1: And defund ICE and stop ICE, Immigration and Customs Enforcement, because we don't want immigration laws. We certainly don't want to enforce them. Brad Lander is the Democrat that defeated Dan Goldman, who inherited $250 million from his grandmother, whose great-great-uncle founded Levi Strauss. But never mind that. Defeated him, and the Democrats are very happy that Brad Lander, he won last night, too.
7: What we need instead is a politics of shared safety.
1: Yeah,
7: one
1: safety.
7: That understands that Israelis will only be truly safe when Palestinians are free.
1: Palestinians have been free for years since Israel gave them the Gaza and helped them set up elections, which they used to elect Hamas. They've been so free, they're the freest Arab Muslims in that entire region of the world, the Arab Muslims in Gaza, because they lived previously under the protection of Israel as long as they behaved like civilized people. And yeah, until they're free, they were free. Crazy man, crazy. So New York Mayor Zohran Kwame Mamdani, he supported all of the communists that won. New York City should be fenced off, and we should treat it like Gaza from now on. Everybody in their right mind should leave. If you have money, you should leave because they're planning on stealing it. They're socialists. But here is Mayor Mamdani, and he supported all of the – he is very excited that the communists won across the board. It was the red wave, the Burgundy Putsch, and here's the mayor of New York that they elected.
8: This is your victory. What you all have shown this evening, whether for state assembly, state senate, or Congress, is that a year ago, it was not the end of a political movement. It was the beginning. And let's hear it for a politics that will never forget working people. For a politics that is ready to write a new chapter in our party's history.
1: Yeah, because socialism has always been so good for the working people. They were made slaves under socialism and brutalized and died young and thrown into gulags by the millions. But you guys are going to get it right this time, I'm sure. Hassan Piker is another one of their extreme lunatic lefties. Hassan Piker is a streaming guru and hero of the left, influencer. That's an idiotic name for people. But here's Hassan Piker. He's a Democrat leader.
9: They're calling it a sweep. They're calling it the sweep that the Knicks couldn't make. That's what they're saying. That's what I've heard. We were able to go out.
1: That's not what they're saying.
9: We were able to turn out. We were able to knock on doors. And we were able to get voters to realize that a better future is possible. That do-nothing Democrats that have spent decades upon decades sitting on their comfortable thrones, collecting paychecks for corporate donations and foreign lobbies, they better recognize that a new politics is coming to the rest of the country. Because every single victory that Americans see gives them confidence that a better future is possible.
1: This is this reminds me of the great British documentary series, The World at War, the greatest documentary series ever made in all probability. I have it on DVD at home, just an extraordinary series. And this is the rise of bad things in America, and that can't be good for the United States of America. And honestly, it does remind me of early episodes in The World at War of what was happening in Europe. Hassan Piker doesn't know anything about that. Here's Hassan Piker. He really hates Israel and the Jews.
9: People living in Republican states need adequate housing, too. People in Republican and purple states need health care, too. That's
1: Have
9: what
1: it.
9: We're here to
1: Have
9: provide.
1: It.
9: I think people
1: no,
9: in
1: you're
9: red
1: not.
9: States and purple states also find our allegiance to Israel to be unconscionable, especially because Israel is for far too long left unaccountable to do whatever it wants and has taken $300 billion of American tax dollars. I think that's a convincing message, not only in one of the bluest districts in the country, but that's a convincing message in all districts in this country.
1: He lies about everything. He's a psychopath and a liar. Byron York was on the television and asked about where the Democrats are. Byron York, a very bright guy, a fine writer, and he is not full of hooey. Byron York was asked about the state of affairs with the Democrat Party and beyond.
10: There's something going on here. Is when a party loses, as the Democrats did in 2024, they enter a period of introspection. They have a debate about where they're going. And there were some Democrats, as you know, who after losing to Trump in 2024 said, we've gone too far left. We need to moderate. Get back to the center. But there were others who said, no, no, no, we have not gone far enough to the left. And those are the ones who had the huge victory last night. Now, whether that's going to translate into national terms, we don't know. But right now, Mamdani really is the king of the socialist wing of the Democratic Party.
1: That's a fact, Jack. Yeah. And the Democrat Party is the socialist party. So I got to tell you, Hakeem Jeffries is the loser in all of this. Nancy Pelosi. The Democrat Party is the loser in all this. The modern Democrat Party is going to break away and form the Confederate States of America again. And we have the mailbag questions coming up as well. Don't go anywhere.

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12: Even for people who fall asleep easily, staying asleep can be difficult. You wake up, your mind starts to race, you can't turn those thoughts off. Sleep experts say there are a few things you can try. Cognitive shuffling. That's when you choose a random, impersonal, non-emotional word. Then for each letter of that word, think of as many words that begin with each letter as you can before moving on to the next one. It distracts your brain from stress. It also mimics the fragmented thought patterns that usually occur as you drift off to sleep. Sensory grounding is something else. That's when you work through things you can hear, feel, see, smell, or taste. That helps you to be in the moment instead of dwelling on the past or the future, or just do a mental walkthrough of a place you know well. Familiar but neutral imagery that can calm the brain. I'm Dr. Sanjay Gupta, helping you live a better life.
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14: Big wins for Democratic Socialists in New York City, backed by the popular Democratic Socialist mayor, Zoran Mamdani. Already there are Republicans trying to tie the winners here to National Democrats, and already there are some National Democrats a little bit nervous about how their own party might be painted. With us now, CNN Chief Data Analyst Harry Etten. Sir, good to see you. So when we talk about Democratic Socialists, how are they perceived?
15: You know, I will tell you, there is a reason why Republicans nationwide are licking their chops, and why there are at least some Democrats who are a little bit worried, because what is true in New York City in a Democratic primary ain't necessarily true nationwide with the general electorate. I mean, just take a look here. Net favorable rating of Democratic Socialists. If you look at Democrats nationwide, look at this. Democratic Socialists are on the positive side of the ledger at plus 17 points. This includes Democratic-leaning independents. But look at all voters. A completely different world. 27 points underwater Democratic Socialists of America are in the net favorable rating. So what are we talking about? A 44-point difference here in the wrong direction when we come to Democratic Socialists of America jumping from being pretty popular among Democrats to being not popular at all among all voters.
14: What about just the word socialist or socialism? How's that doing?
15: Yeah, okay. So, you know, one of the trends that we have seen is in among Democrats, socialism has become more popular over the last decade and a half. But what about the rest of the electorate? And this, I think, gives the game away right here. Okay, positive view of socialism. Among Democrats, look at this. Up considerably from where we were in 2010, 50% to now 66% now. That's a jump of 16 points in a decade and a half. But look at all others. The number is the same. It was 29% back in 2010. It's 30% now. Socialism has become increasingly popular among Democrats, but it is a much tougher sell in the rest of the electorate. It's a much tougher sell among independents, and this is why Republicans actually think that there could be some electoral opportunities because of these Democratic Socialists winning primaries, and why there are a number of mainstream Democrats who are going, I'm not quite sure about that.
14: Okay. Getting a lot of focus here in New York City. There are a lot of people, I occasionally, one of them, as a non-native New Yorker, think that New York gets disproportionate focus. Is this something that really is only a New York thing in terms of how people are paying attention?
15: No. This is what is so important. You know, when it comes to the popularity of Democratic Socialism, that may stay in the major urban corridors. But when it comes to it being an issue that people are being talking about, this is why I think Republicans really like what's going on here. And given what you see in a slide like this, where you see, hey, you know what, there is still socialism isn't popular, and when you see, oh my goodness gracious, among all voters, it really isn't popular, Democratic Socialist America, that's why Republicans are saying, hey, there could be electoral opportunities here.
16: All right, we are going to have the mailbag coming up very shortly, our weekly mailbag event, and got a couple of fun ones I saw that made me laugh out loud when I was reading them, and that's great. Also, there's a lefty member of the San Francisco City Council. They call it the Board of Supervisors. She went on leave at the end of March, and she stayed away. Melted down, she broke down into tears, explained to her constituents yesterday, that she needs mental health break. She needs a mental health break. The supervisor, Jacqueline Fielder, that's her name, and she's a leftist, of course, says she's set to return to work next Monday after absence for 3 months earlier this year. And there were theories that she was motivated by first-term lawmakers. She is missing from City Hall because she needed mental health treatments. And, you know, she's a white woman. And as we know, more than half of women that identify as liberals have mental illness. And they've been diagnosed with more than half, 56%. Diagnosed with mental illness, and another one in San Francisco now And even her voters are saying, maybe we should let her have full-time mental health time off. What do you think about that? Yes, sir. They're very, very unwell. I have the mailbag questions in front of me, and they're coming up. And they're fun. They're always fun. I was looking at a couple of them today, made me laugh out loud just looking at the questions. That is coming up.

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2: I'm Jack Callahan. Police and prosecutors in Germany are searching for a 21-year-old man suspected of Saturday's deadly attack on a pride parade in Berlin.
3: At least one person was killed. 16 others are hurt.
2: Fox's Chan Lee Painter reports police believe the suspect has ties to Berlin's Islamic group. Authorities say some of the injuries to those hospitalized are life-threatening. One person was shot, others hurt in a shooting at a mall in Humboldt, Texas last evening, as Makina Earnhardt of Fox 26 in Houston reports.
4: Police believe that this was an isolated incident. They said there's no active threat to the public.
2: One of the victims taken to the hospital and then into surgery, their condition not yet known. Police say one person has been detained. That individual and the injured victim reported to be both the juveniles. 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
0: KARN.

I found these old pictures of me and my best girl with George W. Bush and Laura Bush in the White House at the Christmas party. And then I was rummaging around, and I found another picture of me and my best girl at the White House with George W. Bush and Laura Bush at the White House for the Christmas party. And the pictures are nearly identical, but it turns out they're from different years. They're not the same picture. You might you'd look at them and say, well, that's the same picture in front of the same painting of George Washington, but no. I got to get to my mailbag queries. There's some of them are queries. But the Reuters news agency just broke minutes ago. President Trump cancels signing of bipartisan U.S. housing bill. I'm thinking the Democrats poisoned the hell out of it. So that would explain it. Now, U.S. President Donald Trump on Wednesday canceled a planned signing of bipartisan legislation aimed at speeding up the construction and availability of more affordable housing, because that's what the Soviet Union would do. Today's housing news conference and signing is hereby canceled until such time as we pass the desperately needed Save America Act, which I consider to be a national emergency, President Trump said. And good for him, because they're, oh, no, we're the Congress. We'll tell you what we're going to pass. And yes, sir. By the way, in the Washington metropolitan area, the U.S. Air Force flight demonstration team, I think we used to call them the Thunderbirds, didn't we? But they're flying F-16s, and they've been in the area for several days now. They're going to be flying over Washington, doing a little bit of an air show in Washington. And they're saying at 1927, that's not a year, that's the year that Lindbergh flew the Atlantic, but that is in military time, international time, 7:27 p.m. I'm going to be pre-positioned to watch our Air Force F-16s coming in over the Mall and the White House at just before 7:30 tonight. You can call it 1927 if you want, but, you know, that's when Lindbergh flew the Atlantic. 727 squadron of F-16s, the Air Force flight demonstration team, and that is great. And then there are more flyovers after that as well, but I can't give you the details on those airplanes and all that good stuff. But I love those. I mean, what's better than that? Come on, let's be serious. All right, now let me get to the mailbag, because it's already Wednesday. It's mailbag day on Wednesday. Let's go. And I have the queries in front of me, the questions in front of me. First question is from Mark. Mark, for our start off our mailbag today. Mark asks, on Monday, you teased a story about finding your lost knife, but haven't told us yet. So what happened? And I apologize for that, and I think you're right. I started telling them, you know, news breaks and we fix it and all that stuff, but on Saturday, my best girl and I, we went down to the mall, not far from home, and we were wandering around there. We wanted to go see the reflecting pool. And when we were walking by the front of the Lincoln Memorial, a nice Park Service person, well, we said hello. I said hello to the nice Park Service person in their Park Service uniform. And we were standing there for a minute talking. And soon, in fact, I think it's tomorrow, this week, there is a new thing to do at the Lincoln Memorial. They've opened a kind of an Abraham Lincoln Memorial Museum of sorts beneath the Lincoln Memorial, and it's right there. The space has always been there, but they've updated it and improved it, and I knew, my best girl and I, we knew that it was coming soon, and we were talking to the Park Service person. Said, yeah, oh, yeah, it's opening. It was Saturday, and he said, it's opening next week. It's opening Thursday of next week. And we said, oh, that's fun. We'll have to come back. And he said, well, listen, if you wanted to get in today, we're letting a couple of people in, a few people. And if you wanted, we can get you in a few minutes. And my best girl and I said, yeah, sure, heck yeah, we'll hang out. And I said, come back in about 10 minutes. So we walked over to the Korean War Memorial and spent a few minutes. And we came back, and the nice people said, all right, come with us. And we went to go into the basement, a side entrance sort of the Lincoln Memorial, to go into the basement to see the new feature at the Link. And we like to call it the Link and the Jeff, you know, and
the Jefferson Memorial and the Lincoln Memorial. And we went to go in, and then we're about to walk in, and there are people there who say, now we're going to put you through airport-style security with magnetometers and everything. And I said, oh, okay. And there are probably six of us or something standing there, a couple of other random people, and we're random people too. And I said, okay, fine. Now I have a pocket knife in my pocket. I'm wearing blue jeans, black jeans, and I have my pocket knife, a folding Smith & Wesson spring-activated pocket knife. It's a nice little pocket knife, and I've had it for years, and I tend to carry it everywhere I go. And I said, we're going to put you through airport-style security. And I said, okay. And there's a little stone wall there. And I very casually sat down on the stone wall, and I'm talking to my best girl. And I very discreetly pulled my pocket knife, which has a clip on it, you know, a clasp. I pulled it out of my pocket, and I very discreetly tucked it down alongside this wall, a granite wall, part of the Lincoln Memorial, in the grass, along the edge of the grass. And I said, and we'll go in and just pick it up. Not the first time I've done this kind of thing, the buildings with security, and I have a pocket knife, right? And so we'll just pick it up on the way out. I said, okay, so I put it there very discreetly. And we went in, and we toured the place, and there's a movie that they show you. We're in there for some time, probably 40, 45 minutes or so. And they were coming out, so I just pick it up on the way out. And we were coming out. There's mayhem out in front of the Lincoln because Democrats are all mental. And long story short, I forgot to grab my knife. And I felt bad about it because I like my knife. And I got home later on and said to my best girl, tapping my pocket, I said, damn, I left my knife outside the Lincoln Memorial. And she said, well, we'll go back tomorrow and get it. We'll go back. And I said, okay, we'll go back tomorrow and get it. So the next on Sunday morning, so let's go back to the link and pick up my knife. So we went down to the link, and we parked, you know, out on Constitution Avenue, and then walked over to the link. And I walked, made a beeline, and they're not letting people in on Sunday, as they were letting a few people in on Saturday. And the place is not open, so blah, blah, blah. So I just made a beeline to where I know I left my knife. And I walked right, and there are two security people there, one man and one woman. And they are, I'm not even sure that the Park Service or something, but they're security people. And I walked up and I said, hi, you know, how are you? And I start talking, and the lady's talkative first, and then the guy is talkative, and he's smiling, and he's a real nice guy. And I said, listen, I said out loud, I said, listen, we came in here yesterday. We were passing by, and dude said, hey, how'd you like to go in and see it early? See the new feature at the Lincoln Memorial? He said, yeah, sure. And I said, and we came over here, and they said, well, there's going to be security. And they both started laughing. The man and the woman both started laughing a little and said, yeah. And the lady spoke up and said, yeah. And you were told you can't bring in your cell phone or a pointy thing like a knife, she said. And the guy laughed and she laughed. And I laughed a little. I said, yeah. And I said, so when I came and we were coming in and they told us we were going to go through airport style security. And the guy laughed and said, it's still there. And then all three of us laughed. And I said, well, I mean, it's still there. And I was standing right there where I left it. And I looked down and I tucked it into the grass a little bit. And I said, oh, there it is. And the guy laughed at me. And I bent over and I picked up my knife and I showed it to him. And I said, wait a minute. I said, you knew this was there and you left it there? And he laughed and said, yeah, I did. And I said, that's very cool of you. And I gave him a fist bump with my knife in my hand, clutched in my hand. I gave him a fist bump and we both laughed. And I said, thanks. You're a good man. And he said, yeah, yeah. And I wandered off and I grabbed my knife. My best girl was waiting down on the sidewalk down there. And I walked in and I told her the story. I said, these guys are great. These people are great. They were fun and they're funny. And we had a good little laugh. And I got my knife back. And, you know, if you're going to put people through, it's perfectly legal pocket knife. It's not like a sword or anything like that. It's just wonderful. But it was kind of a fun story, I've got to say. And the people were very nice. And it's not, you know, a lot of people carry a pocket knife. It's not a big deal. There's nothing illegal about it. But when you're going into buildings that have magnetometers and security in Washington, D.C., you're really not invited to take them with you, but it was a very nice experience, and sometimes you go into museums, and many times before if I've taken my knife out and put it in a planter or, you know, into a bush or something, and go back and get it, and
And I got to tell you, I'm not the only one, because I've run into other people over the years. I run into other people doing it. It's not uncommon. But the security people at the Lincoln were fun and cute and hilarious, and it was nice. It was a nice little moment. So, yeah, and I got my pocket knife back. Yes, I did. I was pleased. All right, next question is Eric. Eric asks, hi, Chris, as you watch the World Cup matches, which squad, they call them squads, not teams, are you cheering for? Mexico, the Democratic Republic of Congo? That's a good one, I've got to say. Do you have a favorite footballer? And he writes favorite O-U-R, O-U-R, like the European or Canadian spelling. Favorite footballer, they call the players footballers. Maybe Messi or Ronaldo. Enjoy your programming very much, he says. Program, M-M-E, program. Canadian and or European spellings, fun. We have watched, I think, two games. We watched the U.S. game, planning on watching the U.S. game tomorrow night, which is on against Turkey, and they mispronounce Turkey. They call it Turkiye. It's just Turkey. It doesn't matter how it's spelled in Turkey. It's USA versus Turkey, but it's on at 10 p.m. Eastern time tomorrow night, Thursday night. It starts at 10 p.m., and you know what? I'm going to turn it on and watch it. My favorite squad is the United States of America. However, last night there was the Portugal-Uzbek game on, and we were in Portugal on vacation last year or 2 years ago. I got to say, I was rooting for the Uzbeks. I was really rooting for hoping that the Uzbeks would do well. We got some Uzbek restaurants in Washington, but I wanted the Uzbek to do well against the Portuguese. But the Portuguese, I think they beat them 4-0 or 5-0. And I felt kind of bad for him. But I do want to watch the USA tomorrow night, 10 p.m. Eastern. 10 p.m. Eastern. And Messi is a great player and fun to watch. I don't even know Ronaldo. It's not an American game. You know, we have a lot of great sports. And in Europe, they kick the ball around. Kick the ball. I want the U.S. That's why I want U.S. and USA to win. And I've got to say, our guys look really good. Our team looked really good. Good soccer players. And they seemed like, you know, cool and mellow people, yucking it up with the officials and slapping them on the back. It seemed like we've got good guys on our team, which helps a lot, I think, too. But, yeah, Team USA, Democratic Republic of Congo, I wish them the best. But you know how that goes, Eric. But thank you for the question. We got Mark and Eric with our starting off our mailbag questions for the day. That's great. And I still, it's got my knife in my pocket right now. And it's a wonderful night. Joe asks, number three question says, when Muslims visit Utah, do they eschew Zion National Park? Now, that's pretty funny. And, we've been to Utah. I don't think we went to Zion. We went to Arches and some other places, national parks. Beautiful Utah. Went down to Moab. My best girl wanted to go skydiving, so we jumped out of an airplane out of Canyonlands Airport. They dropped us over our hotel, though, which was nice, and we parachuted down there so we could peel off the parachute, walk over to the pool, and get a beer. It was good. That was great. But in Utah, do they eschew Zion? I assume that Muslims would have to. You can't go enjoy anything that's Zionist National Park. You know, it's the

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0: You'll get all the scores from the night before.
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5: They would use a nuclear weapon on to kill as many Jews as possible and start a worldwide war. They would want to do that. But we're definitely on the top of their list because we're the great Satan. Tel Aviv is closer, and they could get the whole Islamic world into an uproar and all of that stuff. But we traded away the White House. We didn't trade away the White House and majorities in both houses. The Republicans ended up with the White House and majorities in both houses. And it's not a losing war against Iran. It is, however, we have been sucked into just when I thought it was out. They sucked me back in again. But they, you know, you get involved in the Middle East. We've seen this again and again, and I kind of anticipated this from the beginning. You get drawn into this mess, and they lie about everything. In fact, I've got audio I can't get to today now. Because the Iranians are lying, saying, oh, yeah, we've got, we got the okay to make nuclear weapons and expand our ballistic missile reach. In fact, the head of the International Atomic Energy Agency yesterday came out and called the Iranians liars. Maybe I can get to that soundbite. That is our mailbag for the day. Thank you, Ace Mid, and Joe, and Eric, and Mark. Thank you for our mailbag questions on this Wednesday.

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0: What fun. An FBI friend of mine just texted me, hey, I have that same knife. That's a great blade. Yeah, that's great. So I sent him a picture of my knife because, you know, you can do that stuff so easily now. Now, the head of the International Atomic Energy Agency came out yesterday because the Iranians are saying, oh, no, there's nothing in the agreement about not spinning centrifuges and building nuclear weapons and killing everybody. And that's what the Iranians are saying. But we know that they're lying because they lie. They lie all the time. It's what they do. It's a problem. You get sucked into this Middle East stuff and everything's a lie. But here's the head of the IAEA, the International Atomic Energy Agency, saying, oh, no, actually, everything the Iranians are saying now is a lie. And what Donald Trump is saying is actually in the documentation. Here he is.
1: This has been signed, has been agreed. Paragraph 8 of this Memorandum of Understanding says explicitly that the nuclear activities that are going to be carried out with regards to the nuclear material facilities and will be supervised by the IAEA.
0: Supervised by the IAEA. Rafael Grossi. Rafael Grossi is with the International Atomic Energy Agency, is the Director General. They like those words, Director and General and Secretary General and General Secretary and all of that stuff. But he just put the lie to the IAEA did, Rafael Grossi, said, yeah, everything Trump said is true.

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1: Suspected terror attack in Germany. I'm Jack Callahan, Fox News. German authorities searching for a fugitive suspect for a deadly attack on a crowd near Berlin's Pride Festival last night that left one person dead and 16 others injured. Police and prosecutors asking for help in finding the 21-year-old suspect, whom they say hit several people with a van. They also say one or more people apparently exited that vehicle and several people were apparently stabbed. Police warning the public to avoid direct contact with the suspect, saying he may be armed and dangerous, identifying him as one with ties to the Islamic group in Germany. Massive wildfires continue to ravage through France and Spain, as Fox's Chantilly Painter reports.
2: Crews are racing to stop major blazes from merging as dangerous conditions threaten to fuel even more fire growth. Officials warn the coming hours could be critical as strong winds, extreme heat, and dry conditions continue to hamper containment efforts. More than 250,000 people have been forced from their homes. Fires are also burning in Italy, the UK, and other parts of Europe.
1: France deploying its military, and they've shortened the famed Tour de France bike race to battle those wildfires. White House keeping all options open in the conflict with Iran amid reports that Iran's supreme leader still looking to build a nuclear weapon.
3: For two nights in a row now, the U.S. military has not announced any strikes on Iran, while the New York Times reports that the president has set aside his plans for a massive attack for now. U.S. forces are still busy, though, in the Middle East, enforcing the naval blockade. As of Saturday, they've redirected 12 commercial vessels, disabled two that didn't comply, and boarded two to force compliance.
1: Fox's Rebecca Castor. The Iranian-backed Houthis are also continuing to strike Saudi Arabian sites, creating a new front in the Red Sea, despite warnings against that from President Trump. 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
1: Americans head to the polls to elect a new Congress 100 days from today. Fox's Jared Halperin looks at the current state of play.
9: The midterm elections are now just 100 days away, with control of Congress during the last 2 years of President Trump's term in the balance. Fox News polling out last week gives Democrats a clear upper hand, with voters saying Democrats can better handle income inequality, health care, the economy, foreign policy, and government spending. Republicans are hoping to turn the tide, warning of Democratic socialists winning Democratic primaries and shifting the party to the far left. At the White House, Jared Halpern, Fox News.
1: Former Maine state lawmaker Troy Jackson has secured that state's Democrat nomination for the U.S. Senate. He'll face longtime GOP Senator Susan Collins in November in a race that could decide which party controls the U.S. Senate next term. Jackson replaces Graham Plattner on the ballot, who won the Democrat primary in June but withdrew from the race earlier this month after an allegation of sexual assault, which Plattner denied. Maine Democrats met yesterday to choose their new Senate nominee to face Collins. Jackson is a former Maine Senate president. He campaigned alongside Plattner during a failed bid for governor. It may be time to give the old saying, an apple a day, a little competition, as Fox's Matt Murphy reports.
10: A new Penn State study suggests an avocado a day may help protect your heart, at least for adults with obesity. Researchers found that adding one avocado to the daily diet for 6 months reduced the number of harmful LDL particles in the blood, a marker linked to heart disease risk. The change was estimated to lower that risk by about 4%, even though participants didn't lose weight or see major changes in traditional cholesterol tests. Researchers say replacing less healthy foods with nutrient-rich options like avocados may be one simple way to improve long-term heart health. Matt Murphy, Fox News.
1: And I'm Jack Callahan. This is Fox.
11: Today will bring partly sunny skies and toasty conditions with the possibility of a thunderstorm in some areas this afternoon. The high temperature will reach 100 degrees. Tonight will be clear, warm, and humid with a low of 79. Tomorrow is expected to be mostly sunny and very hot as temperatures approach the record high of 104 degrees set in 1952, reaching a high of 102. Tuesday will continue with mostly sunny and very hot weather with a high of 103. I'm AccuWeather meteorologist Jason Caterina.
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14: Both the rhetoric and the fighting are escalating in the Middle East.
15: Their industrial base has been decimated.
14: Sagar Meghani at the White House.
16: President Trump declares a nuclear agreement reached with Saudi Arabia is contingent on them recognizing the state of Israel. I'm John Stolness in Washington.
17: President Trump announces new tariffs.
18: Have Trump's tariffs increased prices for American families?
17: I'm Joan Jones.
19: A big week for the House as Republicans pass several big bills.
20: Tell them to get this stuff approved.
19: I'm Rich Johnson.
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23: A viral moment at Wrigley Field has the country talking after a Cub fan slapped another fan during the national anthem. I'm Sue Aller.
13: All ahead on America This Week. You're listening to America This Week. I'm John Trout. On Thursday night, the U.S. military launched its 13th consecutive night of bombardment against Iranian positions, which comes as President Trump is saying that a broader offensive may soon be needed. Washington correspondent Sagar Meghani reports the increased rhetoric comes as concerns over shipping intensified with the Houthis in Yemen firing on Saudi oil tankers in the Red Sea and the price of oil surging to $100 a barrel.
24: This is with this skirmish we have with the Islamic Republic of Iran, and I call it that because let me tell you, they're getting hit so hard and they want to make a deal. But I say they're not ready to make a deal because every time they make a deal, they want to change it and everything. They're not ready. They'll be ready very soon.
14: Both the rhetoric and the fighting are escalating in the Middle East.
15: Their industrial base has been decimated. Their defense industrial base has been decimated. They're losing launchers. They're losing radars every single night. They are suffering billions of dollars in damage, and their economy is a disaster.
14: Yemen's Houthi rebels are the latest entrant, saying they attacked two Saudi oil tankers in the Red Sea. They're threatening to shut down another key trade route, even as the global economy reels from the Strait of Hormuz closure.
24: We're doing very well against the Islamic Republic of Iran. We're doing extremely well. They would like to do something, but I say they're not ready yet. They need more of the same. They're not ready yet. They got some evil intentions. We cannot let them have a nuclear weapon.
14: President Trump says if rebel attacks on shipping continue, they and their patron, Iran, will face major military punishment as both sides trade strikes.
15: These people who are calling us every day begging, let's do a deal. They send us messages through other countries, third countries. I mean, they're running out of countries to send. Even I had countries here coming up to me. Oh, I just spoke to the Iranians. They want to do a deal. The problem is, every time these people do a deal, they either break it or after they make it, they want to change the deal. So they're probably not ready to do a deal yet, but they will be soon.
14: Tehran's top diplomat says Iran will adopt an eye for an eye policy for U.S. attacks on its infrastructure. Secretary of State Marco Rubio's response.
15: I saw Arachi, their foreign minister, who the other day say or something about their policies, an eye for an eye. The president's policy is a head for an eye. I mean, honestly, that's what it's going to be. I mean, they will pay a very heavy price.
14: Sagar Meghani at the White House.
13: Just one day after President Trump announced a nuclear agreement with Saudi Arabia, the president added a stipulation that Saudi Arabia must officially recognize Israel and join the Abraham Accords, which could put the deal in doubt. John Stolness has more from Washington.
16: The two sides signed the deal on Wednesday, and it was touted by Energy Secretary Chris Wright on Fox News Thursday morning.
0: Saudi Arabia has been an ally of the United States since the nation's forming, and I'm thrilled in our efforts and where this is going. This will be top level, highest standards for nuclear safety and safeguards ever done.
16: But a few hours later, President Trump appeared to change the conditions of the landmark nuclear agreement, issuing a statement on Truth Social, ensuring that the Saudis would have to officially recognize the state of Israel and join the Abraham Accords. White House Press Secretary Karoline Leavitt, however, says the president's post should not surprise the Saudis.
2: Yes, this deal with Saudi Arabia, the energy deal, is contingent on this condition as far as the president is concerned. So we'll continue to talk with our Saudi counterparts to get the deal finalized and hopefully see them joining the Abraham Accords very soon.
16: And Leavitt made clear there would be no deal without Saudi Arabia joining the Abraham Accords.
2: This is something that he has mentioned on numerous occasions. Going back, I can provide you with those statements. And he has said if they don't join the Abraham Accords, the deal is off.
16: The Accords were a signature foreign policy victory during Trump's first term in office, as the UAE and Bahrain were the first to sign. Saudi Arabia has previously said they would not recognize Israel until Israel agrees to a two-state solution with the Palestinians. The Saudis have not yet responded to Trump's new condition. The deal would see the U.S. help Saudi Arabia begin a civilian nuclear energy program, but some lawmakers are concerned they could use the technology to begin building their own nuclear weapons. Secretary of State Marco Rubio, speaking in Manila Thursday, said the U.S. is not the only country who can help the Saudis begin a peaceful nuclear program.
15: When countries decide they want to pursue a peaceful civil nuclear program, we prefer them do it with us.
16: Israeli Prime Minister Benjamin Netanyahu said in a statement he would welcome Saudi Arabia to the Abraham Accords if they were to join. John Stolness, Washington.
13: The Trump administration announced new tariffs on dozens of countries that began at midnight and comes after this week's 50% tariff increases for Canada. This new round of tariffs is designed, according to President Trump, to withstand legal scrutiny after the Supreme Court struck down most of his global tariffs in February. America in the Morning's Joan Jones with more on the story.
3: Administration officials say the tariffs ranging from 10 to 12.5% are being imposed under Section 301 of the Trade Act of 1974, arguing that the targeted countries have failed to adequately prevent goods made with forced labor from entering global supply chains. Now, the White House says the move is intended to protect American workers while pressuring foreign governments to strengthen labor standards. U.S. Trade Representative Jamison Greer on CNN.
5: So for over 100 years, the United States has had a law on the books prohibiting the import of goods made with forced labor. This is common sense, and we've enforced this law to prohibit it. What seems like common sense, I think, to you and me, others haven't done. In other countries, no one really has these types of laws. And even in that small handful of countries that have them, they don't really enforce it. And so we have gone to the world over, frankly, over years and across administrations to try to get other countries to act on this.
3: The tariffs cover 60 countries that import 99% of the goods into the USA. Earlier this year, the Supreme Court struck down President Trump's previous emergency tariffs, prompting the administration to adopt a new legal authority for its trade policy. Critics warn that the new tariffs could increase prices for consumers and trigger retaliation from U.S. trading partners. Meantime, Canada's Prime Minister Mark Carney says everything is on the table after the U.S. imposed a new 50% tariff on some $20 billion of Canadian imports.
6: Ready? Because we've been focusing on what we can control. And that's building our strength at home, buying Canadian, backing Canadian workers, building Canadians. That's the resolve of Canadians. That's the foundation on which we're building. We're a reliable partner in a world that's anything but. So we're diversifying our partnerships abroad.
3: Carney says the trade talks with Washington are intensifying ahead of August 19th. That's when the new U.S. tariffs will come into effect. The new levies were announced on Monday, the White House saying they're in response to Canadian tariffs on American auto parts, dairy, and alcohol. I'm Joan Jones.
13: The House passes its pre-vacation bills, Bertha comes ashore in Louisiana, and New York City's mayor under fire for a plan to arrest Benjamin Netanyahu. When America This Week continues after these messages.
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13: Welcome back to America This Week. I'm John Trout. In Washington, the House is scheduled to adjourn for a five-week recess. Republican leaders are feeling good about several big bills that have passed in their chamber Wednesday, but questions remain as to how they will proceed in the Senate. Details from correspondent Rich Johnson.
19: House Speaker Mike Johnson says, despite the headlines predicting a rocky road, Republicans had a good week, passing
25: the Clean CR to keep the government funded responsibly, the Stop Insider Trading Act that bans lawmakers from trading and buying individual stocks and from abusing their office for financial gain, the NDAA to provide a much-needed pay raise for our troops and to rebuild the arsenal of freedom.
19: And one more big thing.
25: And the budget resolution that unlocks our third reconciliation bill, which, of course, is Republicans' best shot to get as much of the Save America Act into law as possible.
19: That has President Trump rallying the faithful on behalf of that plan to beef up ID requirements when voting.
24: Everybody call John Thune at the Senate. He's the leader of the Republican Party, and tell him to get this stuff approved.
19: The president at a rally in suburban Atlanta. Reconciliation is the process that bypasses the Senate's ability to filibuster. In this case, the bill bundles money for defense, emergency help for farmers, and includes portions of the Save America Act. Or, as Minnesota Democrat Angie Craig puts it,
26: $10 billion for election rigging.
19: But some Democrats did join with Republicans in passing the Stop Insider Trading Act, which would ban members of Congress from trading stocks.
27: Congress has got to clean up its act, and obviously it could be better bill on stock trading, but, it, you know, half a glass of water is better than no water.
19: Washington State Democrat Marie Glusenkamp-Perez was a yes, joining Republicans like Pennsylvania's Scott Perry.
28: For too long, too many members of Congress have come to Washington to enrich themselves on insider information. It is wrong, and it has to stop.
19: Critics say it's not a true stock trading ban because it would let lawmakers keep whatever stocks they already have in their portfolios. And it does not include the president, vice president, or cabinet members, both present and future. I'm Rich Johnson.
13: While it does not have hurricane-force winds, Tropical Storm Bertha made landfall Wednesday afternoon along the Gulf Coast in Louisiana, bringing drenching rain and some flooding, along with power outages. As Bertha tracks into Texas, correspondent Clayton Neville reports.
1: Bertha creating dangerous beach conditions and the threat of flooding across the southeast. The storm made landfall in Louisiana's St. Bernard Parish on Wednesday afternoon. It sustained winds of about 45 miles per hour. Jamie Rome with the National Hurricane Center says heavy rains in the storm system were well away from the storm center.
9: And this is what's keeping the flood potential down and will continue to keep the flood potential down for Louisiana.
1: Louisiana Governor Jeff Landry says that his state was ready and is pleased that the storm wasn't as damaging as it could have been.
11: I want to thank everyone out there who prayed real hard that this storm would not affect Louisiana as other storms have.
1: Bertha, just the second named storm of this Atlantic hurricane season. I'm Clayton Neville.
13: New York City Mayor Zohran Mamdani has called Benjamin Netanyahu a war criminal and openly spoke about arresting the Israeli prime minister if he comes to New York City. Katie Clark reports that questions remain as to if Mamdani has the legal authority to act, while the Trump administration has already rebuked the idea.
12: The annual United Nations General Assembly is scheduled for September in New York City. Leaders like Prime Minister of Israel Benjamin Netanyahu could be in New York for the event. He is facing charges by the International Criminal Court for alleged war crimes stemming from the October 7th, 2023 attacks. New York City Mayor Zohran Mamdani spoke to the New York Times about the possibility of arresting Netanyahu if he comes to New York in September.
17: Prime Minister Netanyahu belongs in The Hague. He's a war criminal who has been charged by the International Criminal Court. I've also said that I will follow the laws that we have here in New York City because I believe that there's an importance in following the law as a leader who presides over our city, and that's something that I plan to do.
12: Mamdani faces legal challenges regarding arresting Netanyahu, including violating federal laws. Pennsylvania Senator John Fetterman speaking on Fox News Channel's Maria Bartiromo show.
18: Such a tough guy to say that kind of thing. He has no way to do that. Of course, obviously, America's not even part of that corrupt court. Sit down and focus on the problems that they have in New York.
12: The Israeli government rejects the charges and says they are politically motivated. It's not clear if Netanyahu will be present at the UN Assembly. I'm Katie Clark.
13: President Trump took a victory lap Wednesday after his endorsed candidate won the GOP primary for governor in Arizona. Correspondent Mike Hempen reports that Andy Biggs, who voted to overturn the 2020 election results in Congress, overwhelmingly beat his challenger to face current Governor Katie Hobbs in November.
20: Congressman Andy Biggs has won the Republican nomination for Arizona governor. Biggs overwhelmingly defeated fellow Congressman David Schweikert in the primary. He'll face Democratic Governor Katie Hobbs in what could be one of the closest governor races in November. Biggs is a fierce ally of President Trump and was endorsed by the president. Democrats are locked in a close primary contest in a battleground U.S. House district. Emergency physician Amish Shah is leading Marlene Galan Woods for the chance to take on Jay Feely, the former Arizona Cardinals kicker who won the Republican primary with Trump's endorsement. I'm Mike Hempen.
13: New Jersey's new election controversy gets DOJ's attention and the slap heard around baseball when America This Week continues after these messages.
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13: Welcome back to America This Week. I'm John Trout. The Democrat governor of New Jersey made a shocking announcement Tuesday. Governor Mikey Sherrill said that a glitch in the state's Motor Vehicle Commission computer allowed roughly 6,600 non-citizens to register to vote in New Jersey from 2023 to 2024. Roughly 400 of them actually cast votes. Sherrill said that the names are being removed from the voter rolls and that the non-citizens had been registered through no fault of their own because of a serious software error in New Jersey's motor vehicle system, an error that has allegedly now been fixed. While the number of non-citizens who voted in New Jersey is a tiny percentage of the state's overall electorate, the finding could add fuel to President Trump's claims that non-citizens are voting in large numbers in U.S. elections. It's the slap that everyone's talking about. A young man who did not stand for the national anthem at a Chicago Cubs game was smacked in the back of the head by a Vietnam War veteran. Sue Aller reports on what happened and also what took place between the two men following the head slap.
0: A confrontation over the national anthem at Wrigley Field is going viral, but not for the reason you'd expect. Before Sunday's Cubs-Twins game, video captured an older fan, later identified as a Vietnam veteran, slapping a younger fan on the back of the head after the man stayed seated during the Star-Spangled Banner. The veteran can be heard telling him to stand up before the slap. The video quickly spread online, drawing mixed reactions, but what happened after the cameras stopped rolling tells a different story. The younger fan told police he didn't want the veteran removed from the game or charged. The two men spoke face-to-face, apologized to each other, and reportedly shared a beer before the game continued. Chicago police say no report was filed. The Cubs say while they encourage fans to stand during the anthem, physical confrontations violate the team's code of conduct. And legally, standing for the anthem is tradition, not a requirement. The U.S. flag code recommends the etiquette, but it's voluntary, with no legal penalty for staying seated. I'm Sue Aller.
13: That's our
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3: Hello, Americans. I'm Todd Stern. 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
3: The Smithsonian's National Museum of American History featured an exhibit that smeared one of our founding fathers. The exhibit alleged Benjamin Franklin may have used electroshock treatment on black slaves. Now, the exhibit produced not a single shred of evidence to back up the charges, not a one. Now, that revelation came from a 162-page White House report accusing the museum of using more than $1 billion in tax money to advance radical activist ideology instead of telling the story of America. In recent days, we've learned the Smithsonian has been advancing theories that being polite is an example of white supremacy, and Mickey Mouse is a form of blackface. The museum director told Congress she has no regrets. You know, I'm not sure who said it, but all of this nonsense being promoted by the Smithsonian reminds me of a famous quote. We are all born ignorant, but one must work very hard to remain stupid. Good day.
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5: We've all been there, in a boring meeting, a long lecture, struggling to stay awake. No matter how hard you try, you nod off, and that is never a good look. 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Or try to pop outside for a quick walk, get your blood and your hormones pumping, splash some cold water on your face, or grab a cup of coffee, obviously. 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I'm Dr. Sanjay Gupta, helping you live a better life.
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22: All right, let's see. Weather looks a bit cloudy. Uh-oh.
23: What's wrong?
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22: 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Uh-oh.
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4: A Better Life with Dr. Sanjay Gupta.
5: Back in 2019, I made a documentary for HBO called One Nation Under Stress. And what was true then is still true now. Money and financial problems are consistently ranked as the number one cause of stress in the United States. And a brand new study out of the Mayo Clinic found that worrying about money may age the heart even faster than traditional risk factors. Unlike an acute stressor, such as a short-term work deadline or a brief illness, financial strain is often chronic and ongoing. And because money affects so many aspects of daily life, financial stress can be difficult to escape. Even so, financial stress does not mean you're doomed. It just means you need to double down on the things you know are good for heart health: diet, exercise, sleep, and of course, not smoking. I'm Dr. Sanjay Gupta, helping you live a better life.
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1: Been doing, and why he's already facing opposition set in stone that will lead to his crucifixion and death. Because he's spreading his word among people who don't seem to care. And if we care at all about the cause of good in the world, it puts a big question mark over Jesus' whole project. It's in the context of those questions Jesus tells the next three stories, starting with the one about the hidden treasure. Often, Christ followers have taken this story to be about us, that we're supposed to be the guy in the story who sells everything to buy the treasure, which is supposed to be a symbol of our sold-out commitment to Jesus. And of course, Jesus calls us to be all in with him, but is that what this parable is about? In the other parables we heard, the main actor in the story always represents God and what God is doing in Jesus to reclaim his good creation. So why would this one be any different? Maybe Jesus isn't demanding anything here. He's not putting a question mark over our commitment to him. He's making a statement about his commitment to us and to God. And even though there are other questions left unanswered, this one isn't. Jesus is committed to you. He's your person. Period. See, you are treasure to Jesus. He sold everything and gave his life on the cross for you to purchase you back from sin and death and the power of the devil. And he will sort out everything else, the weeds from the wheat, the good from the bad, what to do with that 10-gallon batch of dough once it rises, and how to find joy in an overgrown, sparrow-infested mustard bush because, despite the other questions, this one's been settled. You know what Jesus thinks of you. Your treasure, worth dying for. You and everyone you meet. The young woman I was speaking about at the beginning, who was looking forward to her wedding day, her name is Sophie. And by the time this message is released, God willing, Sophie will be our new daughter-in-law, the bride of our eldest son, Josiah. Sophie told me that while she and Josiah were in that waiting with a question mark phase, when they didn't know if their lives would fit together, they had this phrase in Spanish that they would say, ojalá, which means, if God wills it? Question mark. Sophie told me that when Josiah had saved up his treasure to buy her a wedding ring, on the inside he had that phrase engraved, ojalá. But now, not as a question, but a statement. If God wills it. I said, it's like how the Bible says, if God is for us, who can be against us? Yeah, she said. It's like that. If doesn't mean maybe. It means because God wills it. Period. End of story. But what about Don, the guy we visited and took our survey? We thought it was the end of the story, but just as we were walking down his front steps that evening, a cool breeze blows and a car pulls up. A woman steps out, carrying a Happy Meal from McDonald's. Don's dinner, we learned later. The woman's name was Kelly, Don's wife. We explained to her what we were up to, and she agreed to take our survey too. Avery gave the survey this time. She did great. And when we told Kelly about our church down the street, she said, "You're kidding. You're from that church?" You know, just the other day, Don and I were talking about visiting that church, and here you are. I've been looking for Don and Kelly these last few Sundays at church. They haven't come yet, but we're still waiting and sowing. In the name of Jesus, amen.

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1: Taught by Jesus and trusting in his promises, we're bold to pray. Our Father, who art in heaven, hallowed be thy name. Thy kingdom come, thy will be done, on earth as it is in heaven. Give us this day our daily bread, and forgive us our trespasses, as we forgive those who trespass against us. And lead us not into temptation, but deliver us from evil. For thine is the kingdom, and the power, and the glory, forever and ever. Amen. The Lord bless you and keep you. The Lord make his face shine on you and be gracious to you. The Lord look upon you with favor and give you peace. Amen.
0: 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I'm Mark Eicher. This has been a presentation of Lutheran Hour Ministries.

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3: Hey. And it's not limited to just butts. The other side gets it as well. So
4: this is a nosy dog.
3: She's nosy, all right. And she's got a big nose, big black nose in it. And just when you think you're safe and you can bend over and pick up something, then,
5: she shows up. Okay, we can't help you with that. But is there anything technical that we can help with?
4: I can't wait to see how you tie this into a computer question.
5: I know, that's what I'm trying to figure this out.
3: It's coming.
5: Okay.
3: So my wife and I have had some discussions about that, and it just came to me. I started sort of humming this lyric that I made up, and I'm not much of a voice for singing, but it goes something like, keep your nose out of my butt. And that that gave
5: I gotta hear it one more time. And I mean, do we just have that phrase, or do we have like a complete sentence?
3: That's part of the refrain that I came up with.
5: So okay, let's hear it. I want to hear the whole thing. I can't help you if I don't hear the whole thing.
4: This is exactly how Let It Be was written, by the way.
5: Yes.
3: Oh, really? Well, you don't want to... You probably don't want to hear the whole song because it's pretty long. But all right, what part do you want to hear?
5: Just riff a little bit, just the refrain or whatever it may be.
3: Okay, well, it's got it repeats three times, and one time it changes between butt and crotch. But keep your nose out of my butt, bad dog. Keep your nose out of my butt, so rude. You can sniff your toys if that gives you joy. Squeak, frog. Just keep your nose out of my butt. It's rude.
4: This okay. must happen a lot. I mean, if it has a theme song, this is a thing that happens quite often in your household.
5: Keep your nose out of my butt.
4: You already got Kim singing. It's catchy.
5: That's rude. All right. So you want to turn this into a global hit?
3: Well, that would be very nice. But so I wrote three stanzas three stanzas, and then the refrains go by. And it tells the story. So what I've been looking for is an AI program, because I don't know the first thing about writing music. I mean, I took piano lessons for a little bit when I was a boy, but that's all gone water under the bridge. And I took a music appreciation course in the university, but that all I can do with that is tell you if it's Mozart or Bach.
5: Okay, so here's what you want to do. You want to go to Suno, S-U-N-O, Suno.com.
3: S-U-N-O.
5: Yep. And there's a free tier available. And it will create the song for you.
4: But here, I'll tell you what, if you're going to use the free tier, you only get one shot at it.
5: That's true.
4: Because after this first attempt, they'll make you pay. You have to buy credits or whatever, Suno Bucks, whatever these websites do. So make sure that you are very happy with the lyrics of the song, the way it's laid out. Make sure when you're putting all the information into the website, you want it to be rock or rap or whatever, that it's perfect. Because if you're going to go the cheap way and try to do this for free, you only get one shot.
5: Can't wait till I see this on the Billboard chart.
4: Keep your nose right out of my butt. Keep your nose right out of my butt. Bad dog.
5: It's rude. You know, I just love taking your phone calls. If you ever have a question for me, here's what you need to do. Head over to commando.com, and then on the top right hand corner, there's a link that says Ask Kim. Because here's the secret. You don't have to sit on hold like all these other people. We will actually schedule you right into the show. Again, that's commando.com with a K, and then hit that Ask Kim button right on the top. All right, stay right where you are. We have more of the show coming right up.
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8: You reach at least $10 or $15 or even $20. Some folks, the folks that I have spoken to, the most that they make is probably $20 a month. And now if you do compete and sometimes in tournaments, there may be some cash prizes for the tournaments, but it's not like solitaire is going to be this big tournament play. And it's not like esports. Mm-hmm. So then you start thinking like, all right, so now I'm playing solitaire and I'm playing for free because I don't want to pay. So this way I don't see the ads. So what are they doing? That's where you have to look at your permissions and look at the terms and conditions, because this solitaire game could be getting a copy of, you know, anything that you have on your phone. It could be tracking your location. It could be tracking what you buy online, the ads that you see. And so in case you're ever wondering, like, you know, is Facebook really listening? Because a lot of people think that, you know, like you say something and you're all of a sudden you're like, you start seeing ads for it on Facebook. Is that it's not necessarily that's Facebook's listening. It could be one of these nefarious apps that you're using, and the app is actually doing the listening and doing all the tracking, but then selling that information off to Facebook. So, you know, you used a very good phrase, Rick, and that was, if it sounds too good to be true, it's probably bad. Okay. So for you to sit there and play solitaire or whatever and to think that you're going to make a whole bunch of money, it's just not realistic. Now, if you do need to make money, there are legitimate ways for you to make money. Like, for example, you could sign up for Amazon Turk. And so instead of playing solitaire, maybe you sort, I don't know, a list, or you say, what color is this on the screen? Things that AI just can't do on a regular basis with a lot of accuracy, humans are doing. Again, that's Amazon Turk. You can just sign up and you want to look for legitimate opportunities. And if that doesn't float your boat, we have a whole list of them over at commando.com. Just search for make money at home. And the worst thing you can do, though, is to Google search that. So don't do that, because you will get scammed. So just do that search work for home over at commando.com, because that's where you'll see a whole list of great opportunities. There's a hidden setting that lets the app spy on you. I can tell you more about that here on the Kim Commando Show.
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0: 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So you think that Bluetooth is just good for connecting and listening to music, right?
1: Yeah, of course.
0: Not. Some apps are using Bluetooth to figure out where you're located, how long you stay, who else is around. And then, of course, guess what? Is that they're selling that information
1: to the insurance companies
0: and anybody else that they can do it to build marketing profiles about you. The biggest ones that are doing this are like fitness apps, airline apps, shopping apps, basically apps.
1: If it starts with an A and ends with a tracking you.
0: So what you want to do is look at your Bluetooth settings and turn off anything that should not be using Bluetooth or that you're concerned about it having access. You know, there are just so many different ways that they just get in and get this information. It's just nuts.
1: It must be really valuable.
0: So if you haven't already, make sure that you sign up for my free newsletter. 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Almost a million folks get my 5-star rated newsletter every single morning, and you can too. 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
13: A timeout. I'm Paul Stevens, Fox News. Officials say U.S. strikes against Iran have paused, at least for now. Fox's Trey Yingst in Tel Aviv.
14: The White House is making clear the military option remains on the table as President Trump considers solutions that are both using force and diplomacy. White House Communications Director Stephen Chung told Fox News Digital that President Trump has always been consistent in saying he prefers a diplomatic solution, but he continues to retain all options if Iran continues terrorist activities in the Strait of Hormuz or against allies. Chung went on to say it would be wise for Iran to work towards a negotiated deal. Otherwise, they know what will happen. The U.S. naval blockade remains in effect as the economic pressure is being felt inside of Iran.
13: This as negotiators continue to press forward with peace talks, as Iran says its officials have held several rounds of talks with Oman about the Strait of Hormuz over the weekend. German authorities canceling a popular Pride festival Saturday, this after a car rammed through the festivities.
15: Police in Berlin are searching for a suspect who allegedly plowed a van through a crowd at an LGBTQ+ Pride event. At least one person was killed. 16 others are hurt. Police say the suspect has ties to local Islamic groups and they believe the act was terrorism. Hundreds of thousands of people were in Berlin for that celebration.
13: And that is Fox's Chanley Painter. Cops say they again have ID'd a suspect. Still no arrest just yet. A raging wildfire in southwest France forcing the evacuation of 55,000 people overnight Sunday. That brings the total number forced out of their homes to a staggering 220,000 in one region alone. Flames creeping ever closer to the famed wine city of Bordeaux. Neighboring Spain, by the way, also overseeing its own fire evacuations on the country's East Coast. 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
13: More than 85 million folks in the central U.S. baking under a dangerous heat wave.
18: Going to be a hot one across the middle of the country. Some of these daytime highs, 100 in Kansas City, 102 in Dallas, 101 in Denver, pushing 100 as far north as Fargo. We're going to see plenty of spots cross the 100-degree marker, and those could be record-breaking highs from Texas to Wyoming, Colorado, some of these areas, 100, 105 degrees. Those would all be record-breaking highs today. That does linger into your work week because we see this area of high pressure bringing temperatures basically up around 100 degrees for the next 3 days.
13: And that's Fox Weather's Adam Klotz. That heat dome is then expected to move west in the coming days. Three new members joining baseball's best at the Hall of Fame today.
18: Carlos Beltran, Andrew Jones, and Jeff Kent are set to be enshrined today in the National Baseball Hall of Fame in Cooperstown. Beltran and Jones each received the necessary 75% support from baseball writers to get in. Beltran got 84.2% of the vote on his fourth ballot. He was a 9-time All-Star and is one of five players to record at least 400 home runs and 300 stolen bases. Jones got 78.4% on his 9th ballot. He won 10 gold gloves and was selected to 5 All-Star teams. And Kent was elected by the Contemporary Baseball Era Committee. His 377 career home runs are the most by a second baseman in Major League history. Tony Genualdo, Fox News.
13: The Odyssey continues to dominate at the North American movie box office. Christopher Nolan's film grossing $200 million in 8 days.
19: That doesn't mean you will come back.
20: What if I can't?
13: The Odyssey now becoming the second fastest ever R-rated movie in history to reach the major box office milestone in North America. Now only second behind Deadpool and Wolverine for this distinction. I'm Paul Stevens. This is Fox.
21: Today will bring partly sunny skies and toasty conditions with the possibility of a thunderstorm in some areas this afternoon. The high temperature will reach 100 degrees. Tonight will be clear, warm, and humid with a low of 79. Tomorrow is expected to be mostly sunny and very hot as temperatures approach the record high of 104 degrees set in 1952, reaching a high of 102. Tuesday will continue with mostly sunny and very hot weather with a high of 103. I'm AccuWeather meteorologist Jason Caterina.
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25: questions. You've worked hard. You've saved diligently. You've done everything you were told to do. But now, in or near retirement, the questions have changed. Do I really have enough? Am I paying more in taxes than I should? What happens if the market takes a hit? Is everything I've built even working together? If retirement feels more complex than it should, if you're unsure how it all fits, your income, your taxes, your investments, you're not alone. That's why we rely on the Thrive Planning Framework to quiet the noise, to protect what matters most, and to help you make confident decisions that hold up when life doesn't go as planned. Welcome to the Total Wealth Show. Here's your host, David Lucas.
0: Check, check. Happy weekend. Let me start the show with a question. If I asked you right now what your total tax bill is going to be over the next, let's say, 25 years of retirement, could you tell me the number? Not what you paid last year, not what your CPA wrote on a schedule, whatever, the actual number. Add up every year between now and age 90, what does the IRS get from you in total? And I can tell you, most people I meet or have met over the years, successful people, career, careful, financially literate people, they have no idea. 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And here's what's strange about that. It's almost always the single biggest expense in retirement being taxes. 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And nobody's ever shown you the number. So today on the Total Wealth Show, we're going to change that across six pillars of your retirement, those key areas that can make or break your retirement. So we're not going to just focus on taxes, but we're going to start there. Welcome to the Total Wealth Show. I am David Lucas, fiduciary advisor and founder of Lucas Total Wealth, broadcasting from the TotalWealth.com studios, where we're guiding good people to make great decisions so they can focus on what truly matters and thrive in retirement. This show is in its 17th year on the air, and almost that, it may be 18 now. I have to do the math. And in that time, we've built our approach around one phrase. It's actually a registered trademark that we have. I registered that like 10 years ago. Simplicity that inspires. And here's what that means. So if I can't explain to you in a way that you can repeat it at the dinner table, I probably don't even understand it myself. It was Einstein that said, I believe it was, the quote was attributed to him, if you can't explain something simply, you probably don't understand it yourself. And you parlay that into the world of finance and the financial advisory world, and most people are dumping 100-page reports, charts, graphs, simulations. You can have the best information in the world, and if you don't understand it, it's absolutely meaningless. So if I can't explain these concepts in a way you can repeat it at the dinner table tonight, I probably don't understand it myself. And if you can't repeat it, you definitely can't act on it. So no charts, no jargon, no Wall Street word salad today. So on the show, six simple questions, one from each letter of our Thrive Planning Framework. That's our proprietary planning framework. T is for taxes. H is for healthcare. R is for risk. That would be risk and investments. I is for income. V is for vitality, often overlooked. And E is for estate and legacy. Six letters, six questions, one for every area of your retirement planning that can make or break your retirement. So I'll ask you a question the way a neighbor would ask it over the fence. You answer it in your head. By the end of the hour, you'll know exactly where you stand. So let's dive right in. We're going to start with T for taxes in the Thrive framework. Question number one. Let me give you a little image. Picture a farmer with a barn out back. For 35 years, every paycheck, every bonus, every year, the IRS lets that farmer fill the barn without paying tax on the harvest. So think about it. This is like your 401k, your IRA, your 403b, your 457. There's over 20 plus accounts that fall into this category under the IRS code, which is essentially a tax postponement plan. It postpones the tax and it postpones the tax calculation. So the farmer fills the barn without paying the tax on the harvest. They postpone paying the tax on the harvest. The barn fills up year after year, and it looks great. But here's what most people miss. The farmer doesn't own the barn. The IRS owns the barn. And every single grain you ever pull out of that barn, every dollar, the IRS gets to decide the tax rate. Not when you put it in the grain, right, in the barn, but when the farmer takes it out. So here's the question I want you to answer in your head right now. What do you think the tax rate's going to be when you start emptying the barn? So if you're thinking to yourself now, maybe you're saying to yourself, well, the same as today. If you're thinking that, I want to walk through some numbers with you. Not to scare you, but just so you have them. In April of this year, Kiplinger reported the Congressional Budget Office's updated projection on Social Security. The trust fund that pays your retirement check is now projected to run out of money in fiscal year 2032. Now, so that essentially means if Congress does nothing, there's an automatic 28% benefit cut in 2033. So Washington politicians, they have basically two ways to fix that. They can cut benefits or raise taxes. And I don't know what you're thinking, but I'm thinking cutting checks to 70 million voters tends to be the lever they pull last. And I said cutting checks, but not like writing you a check. I'm talking about slashing benefits, of course. And one of the most important financial benchmarks in the world, the 10-year Treasury yield, has climbed to around 4.6% or so in recent days. So that's a noticeable move, driven in part by ongoing developments in the Middle East and the resulting pressure on oil prices. So for context, every single basis point, and just understand that in the financial world, a basis point is 0.01%. So for every single basis point increase in the government's borrowing costs adds roughly $3.9 billion in annual interest expenses. So this recent rise is already translating into hundreds of billions more in yearly debt service costs. So here's why this matters for the long-term picture. The Congressional Budget Office, the CBO, projects that net interest payments on the national debt this year will hit $1 trillion. Already the third largest item in the entire federal budget. Think about it. Think about that. Already the third largest item in the entire federal budget, just to pay for things we've already spent. The money's already gone. By 2036, that number more than doubles to $2.1 trillion. And here's the key date to keep in mind. By 2048, the CBO projects net interest on debt is projected to become the single largest federal expense. Larger than Social Security, larger than Medicare. That means we will be paying trillions and trillions of dollars just to pay for what we've already spent in the past. Now think about where rates are today. The top marginal rate is 37%. So how does that compare to historical top tax rates? The highest marginal tax rate this country has ever seen was 94%. This was the 1940s. There was a famous actor in California who later became the governor of California, who later became the president of the United States. And of course, we're talking about Ronald Reagan. I remember seeing him run for re-election when I was very young. My dad's 81 today. My dad held me up, put me on his shoulders. And I remember him clearly at the State House Convention Center speaking. I remember it vividly. The balloons dropping at the end. It's so vivid to me. So anyhow, if you read his biography, Reagan said he would do one of two movies, because back then, that's when the marginal rate hit 94 cents on the dollar, over $200,000. Now today, that's close to about $4 million in income. He said that after he did two movies, made his $200,000, actors didn't make as much back then, he would go to the ranch. Why? He said because between the state of California and the federal government, it literally didn't make sense for him to work. So you say, well, that's probably just an anomaly. Top marginal rates stayed above 90% from 1944 through 1963. And then Kennedy proposed some tax cuts. That's when Democrats actually supported tax cuts. And then Johnson actually signed that into law, the tax cuts. So the top rate settled around 70% all the way through 1981. And then, of course, Reagan came in, slashed the top marginal rate to 28%. And then we saw the largest economic expansion that the country had ever seen at the time. So the top marginal rate has been over 63% since the inception of the federal income tax in 1913. So today's 37% top marginal rate is very, very low. Taxes are lower than they've been in 40 years. So I'm not predicting where rates are going to go, tax rates in the future, but I am pointing out that anyone who plans their retirement on the assumption that today's low tax rates will last forever, I think is making a very large bet on a single political outcome. So back to the barn. If the IRS gets to set the rate when you empty the barn and the rate is sitting at a historic low right now, tax rates, the question almost answers itself. Do you want to keep filling up the barn the IRS owns, or do you want to plan for when to start moving that grain to the barn you own at today's rates while the rate is still low. That's what we call tax planning. I mean, that's basic foundational tax planning, not tax preparation. Tax preparation is what you and your CPA do in April, looking back at a year that's already over. Tax planning is looking forward, and it's the years between roughly what I call the tax control window, 60 to 73, the planning window. After 73, of course, the IRS forces you to take required minimum distributions to start forcing you to start emptying the barn, so to speak. That would be your IRA, 401k, 403b, etc., whether you want to or not. Because remember, you have a joint account between you and the IRS. And so they call them those required minimum distributions. And then that window closes. You can still transfer funds over to a tax-free account. But here's the thing. Once those RMDs, requirement of distributions, hit, you have to put that in what we would call a non-qualified account or a taxable account. And how do you know it's a taxable account? You get that little tattletale letter from the financial institution, Form 1099 or maybe a K-1, and you pay taxes over and over and over on those funds. Whether you take the investments out or not, the government wants their fair share every year. And when it comes to tax planning, most CPAs I know are excellent at tax preparation, but very few do planning. They're not the same skill. And it's one of the reasons we brought Chris Glancy onto the team as our chief investment officer. Chris is a CPA who holds the CFA designation, which is, by the way, one of the toughest credentials in the investment world. You'll meet him more fully later on, or if you're a client at one of our client events. We just had last week a client event where we introduced to a group of our clients, introduced Chris. The reason I mentioned him here is that the people who do tax planning well are the people who understand both sides of the equation, the tax code and the investments. So that's a rare combination. So question number one for you to score in your head as we head into the break, what is your level of concern in taxes? An 8, 9, or a 10, if you score yourself an 8, 9, or a 10, that means you probably have you're implementing several tax planning strategies. You have a plan to mitigate long-term taxation. Ideally, you have a plan to leave your life savings to your beneficiaries tax-free. So if you're an 8, 9, or a 10, you feel very confident about your ongoing tax planning. The lower the number, the higher the concern. So just come up with a number in your head. Now hold on to that number, and we're going to come back. So if you're within 5 or 10 years of retirement, you've never actually seen the number, the tax bill on your barn, so to speak, the analogy we were giving, or on your tax postponement accounts, if you've never seen that all the way through age 90, the next part's for you. You may want to come in for a total wealth evaluation. It's for taking a serious look at your retirement. The first meeting is what we call the evaluate meeting. It's about an hour. It's in our Arkansas office here in Central Arkansas, and you'll sit down with one of our total wealth fiduciary advisors, the team I've built around the Thrive Planning Framework. We'll ask you a lot of questions. There's no presentation. It's just a simple conversation to evaluate your concerns across all the six pillars of the Thrive Framework to understand where your concerns are and where the potential blind spots might be. Then comes the verify meeting, and that's where we verify where you're at today, where you could be, and what's possible in the area of taxes alone when proactive tax planning replaces the guesswork and the strategies finally start working together. And here's what the process is and what it isn't. We don't hand you a finished plan. We don't send home a stack of paperwork with you. What we do is show you a picture. And most people who sit through it, the process, the total wealth evaluation, tell our team the same thing on the way out. I had no idea. And the families we typically serve have saved a minimum of $500,000 or more. And we don't take everyone who calls, of course, because of capacity. And our advisors keep their calendars deliberately tight so every family gets the time they deserve. 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Hey, it's David Lucas. 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
0: 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And we're walking through the letters of Thrive. T was for taxes in the previous segment. Up next, H for healthcare. And then before the mid-show break, a quick update on what's moving right now. Bond yields, oil, Social Security, Medicare, and what it actually means for the grain in your barn. All right. So H for healthcare. Question number two. And this is going to, I'm going to have to rapid fire through this because I went a little long in the first segment. Do you know how much you're going to spend on healthcare between the day you retire and the day you turn 85? Not Medicare premiums, but total premiums out of pocket, prescriptions, dental vision, hearing aids, long-term care, the whole bill. Most people, when I ask them, they've never seen an estimate. They don't really have a good idea of what their total cost could be. They guess, they hope, but they don't know. And here's a simple way to think about it. Picture two buckets sitting next to your retirement plan. One is labeled stuff I plan for. The other is labeled stuff that happens to me. The trouble with healthcare in retirement is that most folks put all of it in the first bucket and most none of it in the second. And here's a number that surprises just about everybody. According to the U.S. Department of Health and Human Services, about 70% of Americans turning 65 today will need some form of long-term care at some point in their remaining lifetime. The national median cost for a private room in nursing home is now $116,000 a year per Genworth's most recent cost of care survey. And Medicare doesn't cover extended long-term care. That last sentence, Medicare doesn't cover it, is the one I have to repeat it almost in every meeting that I do. There are three options, though, total three, and that's basically it. So you can self-insure, set money aside specifically for the purpose of long-term care, two, transfer the risk to an insurance product or an insurance company, or three, and this is the option most families default to by accident, implicitly, they transfer the risk to their adult children who become your caregivers and the source of funds. And there's really no fourth option. Before I mention maybe some actionable steps you can take to, if any of these things you do find yourself having a blind spot in the area of healthcare headed into retirement, just a quick update of what's moving in the headlines right now. What actually means for at your kitchen table. Bond yields, oil, the cost of living increases, Medicare, plain English. Just stay with me. One of the most important financial benchmarks in the world, the 10-year Treasury yield, has climbed to right around 4.6% over the last week. As of Tuesday, it touched a 16-month high. That's a noticeable move, driven in large part by ongoing developments in the Middle East and the resulting pressure on oil prices. Now, I want to put it in plain English, and to do that, let's go back to the barn analogy from the first segment. Remember you spending 35 years filling up a barn, your IRA, your 401k, your other tax postponement plans,
1: And we said the IRS owns that barn and they get to set the rate when you start emptying it. Well, here's what changed this week. The cost of running the whole farm just went up. When the 10-year treasury yield climbs, that's the U.S. government's cost of borrowing money. And right now, the federal government is paying interest on the national debt at that rate, at a rate that, as of this month, just crossed $1 trillion a year. And that is now the second largest line item in the entire federal budget, bigger than defense, behind Social Security only. Think of it this way. If you own the farm next door and your annual loan payment just doubled, you'd have to make the money up somewhere. Raise your prices, cut your help, or borrow more. And the U.S. government has the same three options, and the only two of them affect you. One is to raise taxes. The other is to keep borrowing, which feeds inflation, which raises the price of everything you buy. Either way, your grain in the barn doesn't go as far as it used to. The barn's the same size, the same grain. The world around the barn just got more expensive. So here's how it's already showing up in your mailbox. The 2026 Social Security cost of living adjustment was 2.8%. Sounds like a raise, but Medicare Part B, I alluded to this earlier, Medicare Part B premiums for 2026 went up nearly 10%. So do the math on the back of the napkin. They handed you a 2.8% increase on Social Security, and they took roughly 10% of that from the other. So for a lot of retirees in this country, because remember, Medicare premiums come out of your Social Security benefits. So like I was saying, a lot of retirees in the country, this so-called raise wasn't a raise. It was a quiet pay cut. And it happened without a single headline. And that's another bite out of the grain in the barn. Smaller checks going further down the road than before. This is exactly the kind of headline pressure. Bond yields, oil, inflation, cost of living versus Medicare, cost of living on Social Security, that proactive tax planning and disciplined risk management are designed to absorb. The barn doesn't defend itself. A plan defends the barn. Well, so we're going to come back to that in the second half of the show after the break. So if healthcare is one of those areas where you've never actually seen a number or have any idea what those IRMA penalties might look like, your total expenses, again, this is an area that tax planning can really help. Although it's counterintuitive, but a lot of people don't understand proactive tax planning can affect the cost of your Medicare significantly over time. So that second bucket, the one we've labeled the stuff that happens to me, or if those bond yields and the COLA versus Medicare math just made you wonder whether your plan is built for what's actually coming. Here's what I would consider. If you're within 5 or 10 years of retirement, come in for a total wealth evaluation. It's our 2-meeting process. The first meeting is the evaluate meeting. It's about an hour in our office here in Arkansas. 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Stay with us when we come back. The question that scares retirees more than running out of money and what to actually do on a Tuesday morning when the market drops or is down 40%. This is Total Wealth with David Lucas. We'll be back after this short news break.
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33: Across the country right now, at this very moment, there are probably arguments taking place about who's doing more of the housework, the homework, the shuttling of kids from this activity to that. It's true. By and large, women do more of this than men. But doesn't have to be that way. And if you and your spouse can level that playing field, it's going to make both of you and your kids happier. Psychologist Yelena Kecmanovic says this might be how you get there. As hard as it might be at first, try to think of your partner like a teammate, not an adversary. Learn how to do some of the chores your partner does to get a better understanding of how much effort something takes. And finally, take the time to acknowledge what the other person is doing. And every now and then, even express your appreciation. That'll go a long way. I'm Dr. Sanjay Gupta, helping you live a better life.
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0: Before the break, I asked you a question. 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We're going to sit with that for a minute here. 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It's hard to believe we've been on the air over 17 years now here in Central Arkansas. And we've walked you through the T of the Thrive Planning Framework, taxes, H for healthcare, and in this segment, R is for risk. And then we'll go through income as well, which is the I in the Thrive Planning Framework. And in my experience, when retirees sit down and answer these two honestly, when we talk about risk and income, it changes how they sleep at night. So R's for risk, question number three. If you woke up tomorrow morning, the market is down significantly, what would you do? Not what you should do, not what your advisor would tell you to do. What would you actually do on a Tuesday morning if you woke up with your statement in hand or logged online and the headlines are out, whatever it is, the next event that nobody will see coming? I mean, your crystal ball is as good as mine. And with your spouse looking at you across the kitchen table, if the honest answer is, I don't know what I'd do, that's not a character flaw. That's a planning gap. And here's an image that might help drive this home. Imagine you're on a cruise ship, big, beautiful ship, calm seas. You're not thinking about the lifeboats. I mean, why would you? I mean, nothing's going wrong. But somewhere on that ship, before it ever left port, somebody figured out how many lifeboats were needed and where they were stored and how to get to them and who's in charge of which group. And that work happened on dry land months before the storm with the lights on, the coffee fresh. Nobody's panicking. That's what risk management is. It's not done in the storm. It's done before the storm. And the retirees who do it well. They're the ones who actually sleep through a bad market and are the ones who decide on dry land exactly where the lifeboats are. So concretely, that means three things. Money, the money you need in the next few years is not in the stock market, period. Money in the next several years is in maybe 7 to 10 years is in something stable, because withdrawals are extremely magnified. It's called sequence of returns risk in retirement. Some people call it the dangerous decade, the 5 years before retirement and the 5 years after. Think 2000.com bubble, terrorist attack, mortgage market meltdown. Who can forget all those events? So it's the money that you don't need to touch for roughly 10 years or more that does the heavy lifting in equities. I mean, the stocks have built more wealth for the average Joe and Jane lunchbox retiree headed into retirement. Those that have worked hard, saved well, played by the rules, it has created more wealth than anything else in this country. But that's money you don't want to touch for a long time. It gives the market time to rebound so you don't get hit with the biggest number one risk retirees face, and it can be significant, which is sequence of returns risk. You can think of sequence of returns risk like you've packed for sunshine, you're going on a hike, and then all of a sudden a huge storm rolls through, or like the boat analogy I just gave you. That structure I just talked about, where stocks do the heavy lifting, the money you don't need to touch for a long time, that structure, it's how endowment funds, Harvard, Yale, Stanford have managed money for decades. It's simply not how most people's 401k are managed. And here's where having the right team matters. Investment strategy is not an option. It's a discipline. It's why we brought on Chris Glancy as our chief investment officer. He holds a chartered financial analyst designation. That credential's taken years to earn. It is rigorous, and it demands proven competence in portfolio construction, risk management, economics. Chris is an active member of the CFA Society of Arkansas. He's actually the presiding president. And the reason that matters to you is when the market goes down significantly on a Tuesday morning, you don't want opinions. You want discipline. You want experience. You want risk management. You want somebody who has built the lifeboats before the storm. So score yourself from 1 to 10. 8, 9, or a 10 means you have little to no concerns. If there's a market downturn and you're headed into retirement, you know exactly how much risk you're taking. You know the effects of even a simple 4 or 5% withdrawal of your portfolio might affect in the down years. And here's the thing. At a high level, if you've got $1 million and the market is down 10%, you're down to $900,000. If you don't pull anything out, it only takes 11% return to get back to that $1 million. But if you pulled out just 5%, because let's say the AC dies, the roof leaks, you had to pull out $50,000, you would need roughly a 25% return the following year just to get back to even. And it's compounded. The more risk or you're taking the higher it is magnified significantly. Like a 20%, if you're down 20%, if I recall, it's like you need a 45% return just to get back to even. That's not a big deal when you're 20, 30, 40 years old. But if you're near knocking on the doorstep of retirement, it can spell trouble if you don't manage risk properly. So take a moment to score yourself. 8, 9, or 10 means you feel like you have all of that and you know exactly how you're managing your risk. And that if we hit another 2008, like mortgage market meltdown or God forbid another terrorist attack, you feel very confident that your portfolio would withstand those kind of storms. So 10 means you have a plan. You know exactly which dollars are in which tier and you'd sleep through a 40% drop. And one means you'd be on the phone in a panic. So the lower the number, higher concerns. Three scores, keep them in mind that we've done so far. Taxes, healthcare, risk, and the Thrive Planning Framework. So let's talk about I for income. The three most important words in retirement are income, income, income. Your ability to generate income is going to totally dictate your lifestyle in retirement. So if the stock market dropped 30% the morning you retired and stayed down for 2 years or more, would your retirement still work? Most people can't answer that. And here's the strange thing. The answer is knowable. We can model it. It's not mysterious. But most retirees have never had anyone show them or done a stress test or shown them what kind of risk they're actually taking. And here's the thing. Most people have already won the game. They just don't know it. They're taking on far more risk than they need to, is my observation. So let me give you another image. Picture two states of water. When you're saving, money's like a river flowing into the lake. Some years the river ran high, some years it ran low. It didn't matter much because over decades, the lake just kept getting bigger. Retirement's different. Now the river runs the other way. Money's flowing out of the lake to pay your bills, your taxes, your healthcare, your vacations, all those unanticipated expenses. And here's the thing about the lake that's draining. If a bad weather year hits while the lake is full, it's a story. If a bad weather year hits while the lake is draining, it can be a crisis. That's a fancy concept the financial industry calls sequence of returns risk. We just call it the lake. Bad years matter more when the lake is draining. Here's a number worth knowing. Morningstar, the big independent research firm, publishes a safe withdrawal rate every year. The rule of thumb, you've probably heard it before your whole life, it's 4%. Morningstar's number for someone retiring in 2026 is 3.9%, meaning you have $1 million, you don't want to pull out more than about $39,000 a year in the first year you retire. Doesn't sound like a big difference, but it tells you something. The 4% rule isn't actually a rule. They call it a rule, but it's not a rule. It's a calculation. And the calculation moves with the weather. Anyone running their retirement on a rule of thumb instead of an actual plan is taking on weather risk they don't even know they're taking. So score yourself from 1 to 10. 10 means you know exactly where to pull from what account, that your income will last, and you're going to weather the storms. You know the tax implications. You know how those withdrawals will affect IRMA, Medicare premiums. So if you understand all that, you're an 8, 9, or a 10, great. But if you're not sure that your current situation would survive a 30% market drop in 1 year, in the first year of retirement, a score of 1, for instance, would mean you've never modeled it. You're maybe a little nervous about the next market downturn and how well your income would fare. If you live to 102, like my grandmother. So now we've covered 4 scores: taxes, healthcare, risk, income. Those are the first 4 of the Thrive Planning Framework. 2 more to go into the final segment, and then we'll look at the whole picture. If you've never run the lifeboat drill, if you've never modeled what happens to your retirement when the market drops 30% in a year, you stop working, you can come in for a Total Wealth evaluation. 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We're going to ask a lot of questions to understand your full picture. 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Now, we typically serve families who've saved $500,000 or more, and we will make exceptions under that. It was just on a case-by-case basis. We just have to understand your situation. 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
1: 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This is David Lucas. 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We'll be right back after this short break. Hey, it's David Lucas. 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
1: 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We've talked about 4 letters, T-H-R-I, taxes, healthcare, risk, and income. 2 letters left, V and E, and then the scorecard, and then what to do with it. V is for vitality. So question number 5, what are you retiring to? Not what you're retiring from, what are you retiring to? On the Tuesday morning after you stop working, what are you doing? Who are you with? What's the reason that gets you out of bed? In 17 years on the air, the retirees I've watched do well, really well, are not, in my observation, the ones with the biggest portfolios. They're the ones who retired towards something. But the retirees who struggle are the ones who retired away from something. A job they were tired of, a commute that was killing them. They got the away from part, but they never built the towards. And this is not soft material. The Harvard study of adult development, the longest running study of human happiness in history, going since 1983, found that the people who do best late in life are the ones with strong relationships, a sense of purpose, better than wealth, better than fame, better than IQ. So score yourself on vitality. 10 means you have a good idea of what your week looks like in retirement, your purpose, your relationships, your physical health, your faith. I think your physical health, I mean, look, what good is a retirement plan? There's this concept. Let me put it this way. There's this concept of lifespan and health span. Lifespan is how long you live. Health span is how good you feel while you're living. And so for a lot of people, they begin to feel miserable. Their health has declined because they were working so much. It's happened to all of us. It's just the human existence, right? Oftentimes we're not in as good a health as we'd like to be. And I believe in this concept of vitality. That's why I put it in our framework. That's the V for vitality. I could tell you story after story of seeing people's vitality improve and headed into retirement. I've got a friend, JP Francoeur, who runs JP Fitness and Recovery. He's somebody that's been in the fitness industry here in Central Arkansas for decades. I mean, he was on the governor's fitness council way back when. He helped Mike Huckabee lose all that weight.

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1: And suddenly every Democrat on planet Earth is calling for him to resign. They want him out. They want him out, certainly of the race, potentially out of Congress.
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2: That's what it's all about right there. Quality of life, relationships, health. That's why vitality, don't overlook it in retirement. The good news is you're going to have newfound time to focus on your health, your relationships, what really matters in life. Because in the end, it's not about the money. I mean, it is, but the money does what? It buys you experiences. Those are the greatest dividends, because the reality is when you're sitting there at 95 years old on the couch watching Price is Right reruns, and then the commercials come on and it's the electric mobility chair or the walk-in showers or the denture cream commercials. I mean, it's like, you know, their target demographic that's watching. At that point, when you're not real mobile in that stage of life, what really matters? Is it the size of your portfolio? Absolutely not. But what it is remember when we did this, remember when we did that. Those good memories with your loved ones are what vitality is all about, and finishing well. And now let's talk about, last but not least, the E in the Thrive Planning Framework for estate and legacy. Question number 6, the last letter, the last question. If something happened to you next Tuesday, would your spouse know everything is, who to call, what to do next? Would your kids know exactly what to do, where every account is, all of that? What your wishes are? What's the plan was? This is the question almost nobody asks out loud, and it's the one that creates more anguish for surviving families than any other gap in retirement planning. Estate planning is not about death. It's about stewardship. It's about legacy. It's the simple act of writing down on your terms what happens to a lifetime of work. So take a moment to score yourself on an estate, 1 to 10. The higher the number, the lower the concern. The lower the number, the higher concern. 10 means you've got a will in place, the trust are funded, or you've at least met with an attorney. We have an estate planning attorney here in our office. You've met with an attorney. You explored your options there. You've got all the HIPAA documents in place. All the beneficiaries are current. The conversations with your family have happened. One means the documents are old, and the other, it could be there's no documents or no one knows where they are. So take a moment to rate yourself there. 6 letters, 6 questions, 6 scores. Taxes, healthcare, risk, income, vitality, and estate and legacy. That's it. That's the Thrive framework. That's the whole framework on 6 fingers. And here is the rule when you're measuring these things, measuring these key foundational areas of a retirement income planning. If you're an 8, 9, or a 10 across all 6, congratulations. You've got a coordinated plan. You know where you stand. Sounds like you've got it already taken care of. But if any one of these 6 is lower, that's your own scorecard telling you something important. It's your named blind spot. And here's the thing about blind spots by definition. You can't see them. They're the things you don't know to look at, which is why my 25 years experience in the financial services industry, by a wide margin, the single biggest source of regret in retirement is not market crashes, not bad luck, not the wrong stocks. But blind spots, if your scorecard found one, that's a gift most people never get. So if your scorecard found anything, you have some concerns, here's exactly what you can do. You can come in for a total wealth evaluation. We'll take you through the process. The first meeting is an evaluate meeting. It's about an hour. That's where we'll do a deep dive in each of the areas of the Thrive Planning Framework. That reminds me of a couple that came in here recently after one of our Total Wealth Live events. And they, I remember it well, Maritza greeted them with some coffee and a little something from the menu. We sat down at what I affectionately call the big wood planning table. It's nothing formal. It's just a conversation. And so I remember they had circled some areas from the Total Wealth Live event that they had greatest concern: taxes, income, and risk. So we started there, and I didn't show them anything. I just started asking a lot of questions. And as I asked those questions, I dug deeper, it became evident no one had ever asked them these kind of questions before. And I remember vividly near the end of the meeting, she leaned in and said, "David, if anything ever happened to him, I wouldn't even know where to start." And that's really what the evaluate meeting is all about. It's not a presentation. It's a conversation designed to uncover what really matters. And I remember they came in a few days later because they wanted to know the truth. So we laid it all out. We call it the second meeting.

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10: Houston, we have a problem.
11: Food waste reductions, are these hotels seeing?
12: Yeah, absolutely. So when we launched the initial program back in 2017, we wanted to ensure that the training components actually worked and were kind of tried and true from what we were trying to convey in the trainings directly. And so it's been instrumental to see that through some of the pilot programs and the ongoing utilization of the tools and resources that properties saw up to reductions of 38% in food waste in just 12 weeks.
11: Wow.
12: So that includes looking at things like portion control, smarter purchasing and forecasting behind the scenes, and then really training staff to look at opportunities of where they can trim when it comes to prep waste and utilizing an ingredient across multiple dishes.
13: Listening to this right now, you know, Mary and I, we've never met a hotel owner or a GM who wasn't focused on costs, right? And certainly cutting food waste has the ability to improve the property's bottom line significantly. Is this something else that you work to educate these leaders on?
12: Yeah, absolutely. So a portion of the trainings kind of gear towards that leadership or managerial audience. Portion of the trainings focus really on the hotel employees, so many in the banquets and in the kitchen teams, and then also to the meeting planners and the guests, since they're, again, kind of that full ecosystem impacting, you know, the ultimate waste that is coming from a hotel. Mm. And what we've been able to see in terms of some of the results from the program over the years is that roughly about a 3% in food cost reduction. But what's really kind of tried and true with the program is that it's empowered staff from a retention and a training perspective. They get excited about being a part of something special. And within that, there's the opportunity, as I mentioned, around the donation component of the trainings to have an impact with local community partners to facilitate and work with them on donating remaining food.
13: Is there a specific success story that you have out there? You can share that with us?
12: I don't have a specific success story, but there are tons of case studies available on our website across the globe of how teams are getting innovative across the board with particular practices, whether that be through the utilization of different ingredients and really kind of utilizing them not only from a buffet item, but ultimately to utilizing in a cocktail. And, you know, really getting creative now more so with technology and innovation and tracking what that waste looks like in the kitchen in real time so that everyone holistically is kind of seeing the influence that they are having.
13: Okay. Well, yeah, listen, we appreciate great. Very much, Lauren. Thank you for the check-in, and we hope you enjoy the weekend, okay?
12: Perfect. Thank you all so much for the time. I appreciate it.
11: Yeah, thank you, Lauren. Take care.
12: Okay. Bye-bye.
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13: All right, everybody, there goes Lauren. 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
7: This is a Fox News alert. The Berlin driver is dead. I'm Carmen Roberts. Police in Germany say they confronted and shot and killed the suspected terrorist responsible for the deadly van attack on a Berlin Pride event yesterday. Authorities say that all evidence points to this being an Islamic terror attack.
8: Because the suspect is a known radicalized member in Islamic circles, he's been identified by police as 21-year-old Abdul B., a German citizen born in the country, but has family ties to Lebanon. He's known by police after committing other crimes in the past. Authorities didn't share what those were. Police believe Abdul was driving a white van that drove into a crowd near Berlin's massive Pride Festival Saturday night. It appears he crashed into a tree before police say he got out of the vehicle and stabbed several people with a machete.
7: Fox's Rebecca Castro. In the Middle East, the shooting may have stopped, but the pressure has not. The U.S. pauses strikes on Iran and is ramping up diplomatic efforts.
9: The White House has indicated that a variety of options remain on the table for President Trump as he explores options involving force and diplomacy. Now, the U.S. naval blockade remains in effect as the economic pressure is being felt inside of Iran. As U.S. and Iranian officials say diplomatic efforts are ongoing to reach a deal that could end the current escalation, the Iran-backed Houthis in Yemen are once again in direct conflict with Saudi Arabia after attacking two Saudi-owned oil tankers last week. The Saudis responded with heavy airstrikes against the Yemen-based proxy group. The Houthis then ramped up attacks on Saudi oil refineries, launching new missiles over the weekend.
7: Fox's Trey Yingst reporting from Tel Aviv. President Trump has warned Iran to rein in the Houthis or face what he calls major military punishment over continued attacks on commercial shipping. 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
13: Temperatures being 30 degrees above average.
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0: If you like guns, and even if you don't, you're in the right place. Get ready for the original national talk show about guns, shooting, and the Second Amendment. What's the best gun for personal protection? Why own an AR-15? Tom knows. New guns, politics, and shooting tips. All coming your way right now. Tom Gresham's your host, and you can call him at Tom Talk Gun. Now, here's Tom.

Okay, just a couple of reminders. If you want to join us for the after show, give me a call right now at Tom Talk Gun. We'll get you in there. If you haven't heard the after show before, well, shame on you. Got to check it out. 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Just look for Gun Talk or Gun Talk Media. And, of course, the radio show that we're doing on radio stations right now becomes a podcast after this. We post it in a couple of hours.

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2: Hard for me to visit on a regular basis.
3: But it was a good experience for you.
2: I'm sorry. Go ahead.
3: It was a good experience?
2: Oh, yes. Oh, yes. I got to meet people from Bull Armory. I got to meet a lot of the people from Blackstone. And, in fact, met the manager of Blackstone, a really nice man. And it went so nice and so smooth. I enjoyed the heck out of it. Like I said, I wish I had the money to join, but it's a little out of my league.
3: So the question is, did you end up buying one of the Bull Armory guns?
2: Oh, those are a little out of my league as well. I wish I had the money for one of those.
3: They are pricey. They're very nice, but they are pricey. That's for sure. But
2: I tried one of them. It was a tack driver. It was amazing.
3: Yeah, they're just amazing. Well, you know what? It's a 1911, even though it may be a double stack, but it's still a 1911.
2: Yes, it is. It was wonderful.
3: Well, all right. Good range report there. I appreciate that, sir. Yeah, I love the talk about 2011s. You know, I don't know, 1911s. You know, nobody wants one of those. They're old-fashioned. Yeah, but I got 2011. It's the same gun, just with a little bit wider grip. Okay? Why do you like it? For the same reason we've liked the 1911s for more than 100 years. Great trigger, great grip angle. John Browning was a genius, invented this gun. If you don't have one, you should. I'm just going to say it. There it is. And people are, why would I want one of those? I can't tell you. You got to go shoot one. Find one. Get a buddy to take you out. Let him, you know, let you shoot his gun. A 1911 or a 2011, either way, is just a different kind of gun. Not that other guns aren't great. I mentioned earlier the Smith & Wesson M&P Metal. Love that gun. I have several P365s. Great platform. The Legion is just an amazing gun. The Ruger RXM, inexpensive $500 gun, shoots like crazy, incredibly accurate. Love the way it feels. It's a great carry gun and a range gun as well. We are so blessed right now. It's an amazing time. All these wonderful guns we have available. I would just say this. Don't settle. Keep trying them. Go to different gun stores. Try different ranges if you can rent them. Get your hands on them. If it doesn't feel exactly right, go pick up another one. Find something different. Try the different inserts and the different palm swells and the different back straps. Find one that fits your hand where you pick it up and you go, oh, I like that. That's the one you put your money on. We have so many choices now. In the meantime, get out to the range. Take some friends with you. Invite some strangers, people you know from work, or people you just meet here and there. Say, hey, want to go shooting with me? Chances are they're going to go, and then you would have done something wonderful for the Second Amendment. And don't forget, be kind.
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9: German police find the van driver. I'm Carmen Roberts, Fox News. The man police believe rammed a van into a Berlin Pride event yesterday is dead. German authorities say that after an intense manhunt that lasted nearly 24 hours, police tracked down and shot and killed.

0: 21-year-old Abdul Balut during a confrontation. Prosecutors say that Balut was a German citizen with Lebanese roots and had sought to join the militant Islamic State group. The attack killed one person and injured 29, some of whom were stabbed. In the Middle East, President Trump orders the U.S. military to keep the pause button on as he presses for a peaceful solution to the war. U.S. Ambassador to the UN, Mike Wells, insists the president's always preferred diplomacy, denying reports the U.S. military is running low on ammunition. Fox's Madeline Rivera reports.
1: He's giving talk some space. He's giving it a little bit of room. We've had both Iman and Iran and a number of our other negotiators engaged at every level, from the most senior levels all the way down to the technical level over the past few weeks and particularly in the past few days.
2: UN Ambassador Mike Waltz acknowledged the stockpile has dwindled, but he says that's a problem they inherited from the Biden administration for giving military aid to Ukraine. At the same time, he says the U.S. has what it needs to conduct a military campaign in the Middle East and that they're actually sending more assets to the region. The New York Times, though, reports the president is holding off on strikes, partly because they're dangerously depleting U.S. interceptors and munitions.
0: And Iran says it will hold off on attacks also as long as the U.S. does. Meantime, the Trump administration has moved the names of the latest four U.S. soldiers killed in the war to a new category. They're now listed as killed in fighting that has been dubbed overseas operations. The other 14 are listed as killed in the war. 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
0: Fuel prices have been creeping upward again after the U.S. launched strikes on Iran for the almost 2 weeks. Oil industry analyst Trilby Lundberg of the Lundberg Survey says that prices could go even higher.
7: If we do not have a sudden reversal in what crude oil prices did, then we're going to see maybe another 20 cents at the pump sometime quite soon.
0: The latest round of strikes triggered by Iran's attacks on commercial ships in the Strait of Hormuz came after the downfall of the Memorandum of Understanding. And this as the Iran-backed Houthis launch attacks on Saudi ships in the Red Sea. And President Trump has threatened consequences that would be heavy if those attacks continue. In France, a massive wildfire forces new waves of evacuations.
8: Shifting winds and dry conditions are really fueling these wildfires across France and Spain, as crews say they're struggling to get the upper hand. Some incredible images by drone from earlier today. Around 100 homes were destroyed in just one town alone, west of the wine region of Bordeaux. Almost a quarter of a million people have been evacuated so far in France. The country's interior minister says the situation remains very unfavorable. The wildfire is generating its own winds, in fact, and moving erratically, inching closer toward the Bordeaux metropolitan area, and more fires are burning further south. Meanwhile, in Spain, tens of thousands were evacuated overnight. One person was killed Saturday near Valencia, and the country has declared a national emergency.
0: Fox's Stephanie Bennett reporting from London. And a survey finds that more Americans admit to taking a five-finger discount. LendingTree says 33% of respondents admit to shoplifting, up from 23% in 2024. Among those who say they stole, 90% blame inflation and a tough economy. I'm Carmen Roberts, and this is Fox News.
9: This afternoon, expect partly sunny skies with a chance of a thunderstorm in some areas, making it hot with a high of 100. Tonight will be clear and warm with a low of 79. Tomorrow looks mostly sunny and hot, reaching a high of 101. By Tuesday, it'll be mostly sunny and very hot with a high of 103. On Wednesday, there will be a mix of clouds and sun with a chance of a thunderstorm in some parts of the area, leading to humid conditions and a high of 93. I'm AccuWeather meteorologist Jason Caterina.
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10: This segment is brought to you by the Arkansas Game and Fish Foundation. 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That's 102.9 on your dial. Do you still have dials? Jay Jones is our producer. I don't guess we have dials anymore, do we? I'm giving my age out. Yeah. Radios used to have dials, all you young folks. Better welcome you to the show. We're here every Saturday morning at 7. We re-air this morning at 11. And we also re-air tomorrow, every Sunday afternoon, at 4 o'clock. And, of course, like I always say, if you happen to miss one of those episodes, you can always go back and listen to anything we've ever done here for the last year or so. 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Newsradio1029.com, and then you hit that little on-demand button up there. Hey, somebody you'll hear every week, if you do that, is my guest today on the show, Deke Whitbeck. Hey, good Deke.
11: Hey, good morning. Doing?
10: Deke is with the Foundation, Arkansas Game and Fish Foundation, one of our sponsors for our show. Thank you so much for doing that, Deke.
11: Hey, great to support and appreciate all your help, Wild Man.
10: We're going to have a good time today. I know it's been hot, hasn't it, buddy?
11: Golly, it's going to be hot today, too. It's going to be
10: 96, 97. Yeah. It got up to 100 a couple of days week. How you been staying cool, or have you?
11: I'm trying my best to stay inside, although here I am promoting the outdoors. But,
10: yeah, but you're inside doing it.
11: Yeah, there's swimming holes across the state. You know, everybody likes to go cool off and get out of this heat, man. We've been in quite the bake for a while, haven't we?
10: Yeah, it's July. Well, this is last weekend. Last weekend of July. There's some hope.
11: Every year, though, you're like, man.
10: I know.
11: I've been here for almost 50 years, man.
10: Yeah. But you keep saying, come on August, come on September. Wait a minute, they're hot too. It's hot. Get right here to about late October. But
11: yeah.
10: Hey, some new news at the Game and Fish Commission this last week is that they appointed a new Game and Fish Commissioner. And we got him on the line. Jay Jones has got him, I think. He's from Northeast Arkansas. Steve Keeter. Good morning, Steve.
12: Good morning, Wild Man and Deke.
11: Good morning,
10: Commissioner. Deke Whitbeck's in here with us, and it was a pleasure to meet you. First of all, congratulations on being appointed the Arkansas Game and Fish Commissioner for the next 7 years.
12: Well, I appreciate the recognition. Glad to be there. Looking forward to 7 years.
10: Well, I got to meet you briefly last week at the Game and Fish Commission meeting. Of course, everybody was gathered around you, welcoming you, and I know you had a busy day getting in there. So I wanted to kind of visit with you a little bit this morning. I know it's a Saturday morning. I appreciate you getting up early. I guess you're a fish farmer up there in Northeast Arkansas. Y'all off on weekends, aren't you?
12: Well, not off on weekends during the summertime.
10: So
12: we get up early too. It doesn't matter if it's Saturday or Sunday or what day it is. We get up at 4 o'clock every morning anyway, but, we try to take it easy in the afternoons. We try to get our work done by noon and, and try to get inside the house where it's cool.
10: Deacon and I were just talking about ways to stay cool. How have y'all been staying cool up there in Northeast Arkansas?
12: Well, we just work till about 12 or 1 o'clock, and then we go to the house.
10: Yeah, and stay in air conditioning.
12: Stay in the air conditioning, that's right.
10: Well, tell the listeners a little bit about yourself. Once again, you're a fish farmer. I already gave that out. But give us a little history and background about you and your family.
12: Well, we've been in the fish business up here on the east side of Paragould for, I'm the third generation. My grandfather started in the mid-50s, built his first pond, and we were primarily in catfish production up until the mid-90s, and then we started venturing into the bait industry, and we've expanded that, and we run about 115 ponds on 1,000 acres, and we raise a lot of bait, and we raise a considerable amount of catfish, too.
10: So when you say bait, give me some examples. What examples on bait fish?
12: Golden shiners, fathead minnows, rosy red minnows.
10: Okay. Well, you're basically just thinking about that. You're the second commissioner that is a fish farmer. Jamie Anderson, was he appointed last year? Yeah. Wow. Two fish farmers in a row. Well, congratulations. I guess you worked with him before?
12: Yes. We've known each other for a good many years. We also had a former commissioner fish farmer in 1999, Mike Freese.
10: Sure did, Mike Freese. He's the only commissioner that was ever an employee of the Gaming Fish for a while. I worked with him when I was there for 37 years. He was in the fisheries division, obviously, and I think he's the only one that ever worked for the Gaming Fish and then became a commissioner after that for 7 years. So,
12: you're right.
10: Yeah, it's kind of unique. Tell us a little bit about your wishes. What made you want to be a commissioner?
12: It's something that I dreamed up when I was in college. when I was in college, there was a commissioner from Paragould, Bill Brewer.
10: Oh yeah. I worked with Bill. He was one of my commissioners. He was
12: kind of a role model for me. And I thought, you know, I want to do that someday. And, it just been on the back burner and back burner. And finally I got to the point, I felt like I was able to spend a little bit of time away from the farm. So it all worked out, and thankful to Governor Sanders that she appointed me.
10: Mm-hmm. Well, you got a great role model in Bill Brewer. I was at the Gaming Fish when he was a commissioner, and you better have some free time. Do you know what you're getting into?
12: I'm starting to realize that pretty quickly.
11: We spent Thursday together, you know, up at the agency for Commissioner Keeter's first official commission meeting. Yeah. And then we had enforcement award ceremony right afterwards. And then he had a full afternoon up there. So yeah, time is aplenty when it comes to conservation.
10: Yeah. Well, but it's all worth it. I know, you know, a lot of people don't realize, Steve, that you're a volunteer, that you don't get paid for. You did know that, didn't you?
12: Yes, yeah. I did know that going in.
10: Yeah.
12: And I still know that. It's funny. Some people don't realize that.
10: Yeah.
12: But,
10: we try to stress that because you guys give, and not just you, but your whole family, a lot of sacrifice. And you're giving back. It's a thankless job in lots of ways. You know that you can't make everybody happy. You got to make a vote one way or the other. It really is an honor, I guess, to be there. But at the same time, it's not necessarily always fun.
11: Well, I tell you too, Wildman, the commissioners are always first up, help support the foundation.
10: That's true.
11: I mean, they're just great. And I'm not just talking about fundraising, but just helping get the word out. These men and women who are our commissioners appointed do a great job helping be good liaisons to the agency.
10: Well, they have a passion for it, or they wouldn't be a commissioner. But they also put their money where their mouth
11: is. That's right.
10: Sometimes,
11: very grateful. As a matter of fact, Steve introduced me to his wife, Emily. He says she keeps the checkbooks.
10: Oh, so.
11: Well, that's, I know that, right, Steve?
10: That's why they're still in business, probably.
12: That is right.
10: Steve, we got about a minute left. Just before we leave, what do you like to hunt and fish for most? What's your favorite thing to do?
12: My favorite thing to do is duck hunt.
10: Well obviously, and Northeast Arkansas, you're in a good place for that. Yeah. What about fishing? Do you fish?
12: I do very little fishing. Yeah. When I was younger, I enjoyed trot lining. We like to catch flatheads. Of course, we raised.
10: I started saying.
12: When we went to the river, we were trying to catch flatheads, and did quite a bit of crappie fishing with my dad when I was younger, and of course he continued to crappie fish until he just got too old and couldn't go.
10: I know the feeling, buddy. Well, listen.
12: But I just don't have the time to fish.
10: Well, when you own a fish farm, you don't need to go fishing. I mean, you raise them yourself.
12: Right.
10: Steve, we're out of time.
12: I've got plenty of bait, and I don't have time. Okay.
10: We're out of time this morning. Thank you so much for getting up on Saturday morning and joining us, me and Neek, and on Call of the Wild, and I'll see you at the next commission meeting.
12: I'll be there.
10: All right.
12: Good to see you.
10: All right.
12: To talk to you, and I look forward to seeing you.
10: Thank you. That was Steve Keeter, the newest Arkansas Game and Fish Commissioner, and we'll be back. Deke and I are going to spend the rest of the time talking about, we're going to talk about a lot of stuff. You stay tuned. We'll be right back.
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15: Back in 2019, I made a documentary for HBO called One Nation Under Stress. And what was true then is still true now. Money and financial problems are consistently ranked as the number one cause of stress in the United States. And a brand new study out of the Mayo Clinic found that worrying about money may age the heart even faster than traditional risk factors. Unlike an acute stressor, such as a short-term work deadline or a brief illness, financial strain is often chronic and ongoing. And because money affects so many aspects of daily life, financial stress can be difficult to escape. Even so, financial stress does not mean you're doomed, just means you need to double down on the things you know are good for heart health: diet, exercise, sleep, and of course, not smoking. I'm Dr. Sanjay Gupta, helping you live a better life.
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10: Hey, welcome back, everybody, to Call of the Wild. In the studio this morning, let me rephrase that, in the air-conditioned studio this morning, Jay Jones, our producer, Deke Whitbeck is our guest today. We just got through visiting with a new commissioner, Steve Keeter. Deke, you think he really knows what he's in for?
11: I mean, think Steve's going to be a great commissioner. He is. I got to spend a little time with him last week and for his first commission meetings, and he just seems a very down-to-earth guy, kind of man of the people. I think he really wants to make a difference, especially representing his folks up in Northeast Arkansas.
10: You know what I always think about, because we have commissioners from all around the state, and that's a law. You have to have each congressional district represented, which you should. Mm-hmm. But I just think about what we kind of mentioned him, all those trips to Little Rock, and not just Little Rock, I mean, across the state, because, I mean, they are expected to attend a lot of things, but they want to.
11: Yeah.
10: I mean,
11: he might be in Southwest
10: Arkansas next week at a dedication or something.
11: Right. I mean, it's just not a monthly meeting where they're coming in and absorbing, the night before. They are throughout the year, their years, which is a 7-year appointment. I mean, it's a big commitment. And like you guys talked about, it's not a paid position there. I mean, these guys are volunteers. They're on their dime traveling back and forth, and they give up a lot of time and energy and effort. But listen, it's a huge organization that essentially they hold the purse strings of and make the executive decisions along with staff.
10: Yeah, a lot of listeners might not know that they're the ones that actually make the final decisions on season dates and bag limits and budgets and everything. I mean, the employees make the recommendations, but these guys have to take their recommendations of the biologists and so forth and then kind of bump them up against, if you will, the public.
11: Yeah.
10: And then somewhere meet a compromise oftentimes. But, it's not only a sacrifice, the last commissioner, Dramus, we talked about her family sacrifice because, I mean, they're gone a lot.
11: Sure they are. Yeah, and with Anne-Marie with two little ones. I mean, think two of them under the age of three and Anne-Marie. Yeah. But listen, that's what they're appointed to do. They accept the role from the governor and they go and help support and make wise decisions on behalf of. So it's a great organization. We've got a great slate of commissioners.
10: Good. Well, folks, if you want to watch any commission meeting, by the way, I know a lot of people live out in the state and they can't come to the commission meetings. They meet on Wednesdays and Thursdays. I think it's the third Thursday of every month.
11: Mm-hmm.
10: But you can, they live stream those, so you can tune in and do that as well. And I encourage you to do that because you find out a lot of things happening, why they're happening, get educated every now and then about reports. So it's a great resource.
11: And they're all very accessible, too. I mean, you go to the website, you get to know your commissioners and reach out to them. They want to hear from folks.
10: Good. Let me ask you, let's talk about the Game and Fish Foundation. You're not on the Game and Fish Commission.
11: Right.
10: I know a lot of people throughout my life, anytime they hear the word Arkansas Game and Fish, they normally think commission because it's been around 100-something years.
11: Makes sense.
10: The Game and Fish Foundation hasn't been around quite that long.
11: Right. The Game and Fish Foundation, first of all, is a 501c3 nonprofit. We were established in the early 80s to help support the mission of the Game and Fish Commission. So it's unique in state government.
10: Can you say that real fast?
11: Right. Commissions and missions and doing, commissioner. But it's unique in state government to have a nonprofit that's sole mission is to support. But as we've talked about, the Game and Fish Commission is unique entity in its own right, being state agency, yet it's constitutionally independent from the legislature, meaning their funding sources are different. And you find that with conservation agencies all across the country. That's a kind of a model that was established many years ago. but they rely on their funding from hunting and fishing license mm-hmm. sales. There's a special amendment 75 that was passed in the late 90s that is part of some sales tax share with Arkansas State Parks and a couple of other entities. Mm-hmm. And then there's federal grant money from Pittman-Robertson Act and, mm-hmm. and Dingell Johnson from the, on the sport fish side. So they've got basically three legs of that funding stool. The foundation can help come and with some close the gap on some funding, either it's projects or initiatives, or really what we focus a lot on is the education side.
0: Yeah, for making the kids, sure that education, kids especially future newcomers. Generations.
11: Yep.
0: You know, you got to come over to the studio this Wednesday morning, and you were on my Wild Wednesday show.
11: Yep. Wednesday
0: with Toby Howe, and I shared something with you then that I'll share now is. I thought back when you were talking about how the commission works and the fact that when people donate to the commission, they can actually earmark their donations. A lot of people, we're here in Arkansas, we have so many special interest groups. I mean, whether it's quail, turkey, deer, bass, crappie, whatever. And people want, obviously, to give money to that and make sure it goes to what they love. And before the foundation, they couldn't do that. It went to the general fund.
11: It just makes it more difficult if it goes to the general fund.
0: Yeah, I mean, they couldn't
11: get it. It's doable, but it's, yeah.
0: Deke, I started at Game and Fish in the Hunter Education Department. Basically, I traveled the state certifying volunteer hunter education instructors. And I remember the first time that one of our instructors here in Central Arkansas passed away. And just a great guy, been teaching for us for many, many years. And he loved what he did. He loved the Game and Fish. He loved teaching kids. So I remember his wife called me and said, hey, we'd like to donate $5,000 to help the Hunter Education Department. And this tells you how long it's been, Deke. We needed some movie projectors.
11: Oh, yes.
0: We used to show movies in the classes back then. I'm talking about. Was it 16-millimeter movies,
11: man.
0: You know, the big projectors.
11: And that $5,000 back then,
0: it would have gone a long
11: way. That was a
0: great
11: donation.
0: That could have got us a bunch. But,
11: yeah.
0: You know, he knew our needs. And so, but she wanted it to go to what he loved.
11: Yeah.
0: And there was really no way we could guarantee that. We took it and we did our best. But this allows you to do that. And, you know, if he had given it to us, we'd have had to go out on bids. It would have taken 6 months to get it in, the governmental end of it. It doesn't take that because they can give that, donate, you can do what they want to with it.
11: Right, and so that's a great example of what we do, but it's also one where it shows how we need to be working very closely, and we do, with not only the director and his staff, but you know, all of the folks across the agency. So we need to understand and learn what those needs are, what might not be in the budget that could help them do their job more effectively. And we know that. And then I know that Wildman's passionate about pollinators or what have you. Then, you know, you go out and you can make that ask, or you can explain it to them a little bit. And that's just part of raising funds.
0: Well,
11: and,
0: you know what I'm passionate about. I mean, I'm passionate about getting the word out and introduce, and you support that. I mean, you sponsor this show. And I appreciate that, but that's another way you can actually help.
11: Yes,
0: within it's a big picture. There's a lot of different ways. When we're going to go to break. When we come back after a while, after this break, we're going to talk about you know, how you join the foundation. A lot of ways where you get your money. What you do with. We've already talked about what you do with some of your money because, like you said, you sponsor. All divisions. I know enforcement. You have a get
11: game
0: it for
11: warden
0: game
11: program.
0: Things.
11: Yes, sir.
0: And then fisheries. Obviously, they have a lot of things. Education's huge. Like you like
11: habitat really... projects across the state. There's not one singular division we don't help support in some mm-hmm. way. I'll say I'm with confidence.
0: Yeah. And one way you need to pick up the new regulation guidebook. Fishing regulation guidebooks just came out, and you guys actually. Print those, don't you?
11: We do. Yep, we help. Yeah. We help in that way also. So a lot of some behind the scenes, but also some very upfront and raising funds to help support.
0: All right, folks, you stay tuned. When we come back, we're going to be talking about how you can be a member of the Arkansas Game and Fish Foundation. We'll be right back right after this break.
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12: Back in 2019, I made a documentary for HBO called One Nation Under Stress. And what was true then is still true now. Money and financial problems are consistently ranked as the number one cause of stress in the United States. And a brand new study out of the Mayo Clinic found that worrying about money may age the heart even faster than traditional risk factors. Unlike an acute stressor, such as a short-term work deadline or a brief illness, financial strain is often chronic and ongoing. And because money affects so many aspects of daily life, financial stress can be difficult to escape. Even so, financial stress does not mean you're doomed. Just means you need to double down on the things you know are good for heart health. Diet, exercise, sleep, and of course, not smoking. I'm Dr. Sanjay Gupta, helping you live a better life.
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13: 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Now, back to Wild Man Wilson.
16: Welcome back, everybody, to Call of the Wild. My name is Steve Wildman Wilson. My guest in the studio today, where it's air conditioning, is Deke Whitbeck. He is the president of the Arkansas Game and Fish Foundation. We've been talking about the differences between the Game and Fish Foundation and the Game and Fish Commission. Basically, a foundation has a little bit more freedom. It's a fundraising source to assist the Game and Fish Commission in their mission.
17: Right. Yeah. Separate entity.
16: Yeah, separate. It's totally separate. Let's talk about how folks can help you. You do have a membership category where people, individuals, can join the Game and Fish Foundation.
17: Sure. So we have many, I say Arkansans are so generous, one. Two, the outdoors is the lifeblood of each of us in this state. I mean,
16: they're,
17: we're the
16: passionate
17: natural state.
16: About it. They really are passionate.
17: Everybody in this state, in the outdoors, you can, it's just a guarantee. And so we've got a membership program where people can help plug that a donation in to us as a membership, and they would come stay tuned in to what we're doing, to what the agency's doing. We've got a little newsletter that we'll send out. There's a cap and a decal, and you know, just some of the other things involved. There's different levels of, so I can't spit them all out right now. Maybe
16: what's a basic membership cost?
17: $35
16: And how do you do that
17: annually? 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
16: That's AGFF. 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Now that's, I'm sure you can get there from that probably.
17: You can, there's a link, but
16: AGFC.com. We send everybody there for all the information. They do a great job with their website, but this is AGFF.org if you want to sign up for a membership to the Game and Fish Foundation.
17: Yeah. Memberships are a great way to help support. You know, we also have fundraising events
16: Talk
17: across the state.
16: Talk about some of those events you do during the year. I've been to a few of them.
17: Yeah, it's a lot of fun. I mean, we've got the big Outdoor Hall of Fame banquet we'll talk about in a little while. But we have a banquet in Northwest Arkansas. We've got golf tournaments in Pine Bluff and Jonesboro. We have a youth trap shooting tournament out in Jacksonville. There are Southwest Arkansas. We've started a new event. I mean, it's just all across the state is our reach. And we've got to think creatively on how we raise, because then we go back to the agency and we see how do we spend. And so it's just a constant.
16: You don't have any trouble finding out where to spend. No. I'm sure they got a list for you over
17: there's,
16: there how it,
17: there's
16: you can
17: not,
16: support.
17: But, you know, in order to be good stewards of a donor dollar, you got to make sure that it stretches the furthest. Mm-hmm. What we can look at with some match opportunities.
16: You're
17: with
16: talking
17: some
16: about federal funding.
17: Some
16: yeah,
17: federal
16: match.
17: Grants.
16: Uh-huh.
17: So, you know, yeah, it's easy to spend money, but to do so in an effective and efficient way, being good stewards of donated dollars is that's a big part of my job and what our board does to help support.
16: Sure. Stretches that dollar, and it not only does that, but it saves the money that the Game and Fish doesn't have to spend on some of those things too.
17: Sure.
16: I know one thing that I've been involved in a little bit is a big banquet in Northwest Arkansas, and you've been real good about taking some of that money and buying equipment for the Game Wars.
17: Yeah, that's a great example of a division and enforcement where, you know, not everything gets in the budget.
16: Well, it gets in
17: cycle.
16: There, it gets cut, though.
17: Okay.
16: I've been there.
17: You've been there and done that. So, see, I don't see that side.
16: Remember those movie projectors that my buddy was wanting to buy?
17: That wasn't in the...
16: I had them in the budget, but they got cut. But.
17: So, good example there. I mean, if you've got, you know, there's some things that maybe didn't make the budget, whether it's a projector or what have you, on the enforcement side, what a game warden can use, then there are donors out there who want to support. So, we've got a program called Get It for Game Wardens.
16: Get It for Game Wardens.
17: That's right. And
16: I remember that,
17: go on.
16: I remember that banquet up there I was at a couple years ago. They actually bought some of these e-bikes.
17: Right.
16: And they've got to be a great asset to some of the game wardens in around the state.
17: E-bikes are very popular with the game wardens now. So it's
16: drones,
17: funny, once you see...
16: Drones,
17: drones. But once you see one... So there's 12 districts across the state.
16: Yeah. Oh.
17: And if one district gets an e-bike, then the next one says, how do we do it?
16: You Deke? Got 12 so, banquets?
17: Well, we try to, again, help spread. But we're doing a pretty good job getting the word out there. And like I said, people are generous and they want to help support these game wardens. And so that's one example of what we can do.
16: Hey, talk about, I know you're big in education, like we talked about, especially for the youth. There's a big conservation summit, or were they had it for the first year last year?
17: Yeah, last year.
16: Been involved in that? What was
17: really,
16: that called?
17: Really, really cool event.
16: A lot of schools involved.
17: Yeah, Generation Conservation Summit.
16: Yeah.
17: Held down in Hot Springs.
16: Gen Con
17: is what we call it. Gen Con Summit. And so, Wild Man, it's kind of like the idea is based off some of these STEM competitions, you know, these schools are doing with robotics and, you know, this sort of that they're judged on. Well, Education Division's taken that model and applied conservation competitions to it.
16: Yeah, that's
17: so
16: cool.
17: It's really neat. I mean, every division across the agency has some representation in these competitions. So you'll have anything from like wildlife and plant ID.
16: Yeah, it's not just hunting and fishing. It's not just shooting and catching. No.
17: I mean, we do. We've got archery and we've got a shooting component to it. But then you get into like the legal division.
16: Yeah.
17: They sponsor or help put on a debate competition.
16: Oh, that's cool.
17: Yeah. So you'll get kids that'll come in and have to argue either side of an ethical issue or something
16: that's
17: there.
16: Great.
17: What's cool about it is we're now reaching young people who may not have known about game and fish otherwise. So let's say their family wouldn't grow up in hunting and fishing, but if they're passionate about, you know, a debate or they want to become, you know, arguing on one side or the other, hey, the outdoors has got plenty to debate.
16: Oh, yeah. That's true.
17: And so that was really neat. There was a school from Little Rock who won that competition. Mm-hmm. None of the young people had ever really been in the outdoors before, but it opens the door for them. So there's also so many careers in conservation, and that's what the Generation Conservation Summit does.
16: And I know one thing that is a big challenge for all of us now is, like you always say, getting kids unplugged and engaged in the outdoors, and what a huge challenge that is. Not that we want them all to be hunters and fishermen. I mean, we don't want that. I mean, we need hunters and fishermen. Yeah. They're wildlife and fisheries management force, but at the same time, just conservationists, environmentalists, to hand that legacy on down through the generations, because we're missing that.
17: That's right. I mean, you look at, these cell phones get beat up all the time, but you can certainly spend an afternoon scrolling or looking through your phone and look up, and there goes the day where you could have taken that. And I say this, not kids, but grown-ups too.
16: I mean, don't look at me when you're saying that.
17: Listen, I can scroll.
16: It pops up there and tells you how long you've been on there. And I was on there 8 hours of it.
17: Yeah, it's tough, man. So we've got to be able to unplug also and get our kids outside and get involved. So.
16: Hey, I saw a fact, I don't know if you've seen that somewhere, a study did, and they said that the teenager now spends an average of 7 minutes outside every day, outdoors.
17: Yeah.
16: 7 minutes outdoors doing something.
17: Mm-hmm.
16: And they spend an average of 7 hours on the screen.
17: Yeah, we've got to flip that. Yeah. And we're making some good strides with these education initiatives at Game and Fish Commission. I know it.
16: I know one thing before we run out of time, before we start talking about this big Outdoor Hall of Fame coming up next month, is the fact that the Legacy Lunker program, you were big in that.
17: Yeah.
16: That was a huge success.
17: What a great
16: as far as promotion on that.
17: First year of the Legacy Lunker program.
16: Big bass. We talked about it here
17: quite a bit. 19 lunkers caught across the state.
16: Over 10 pounds donated.
17: Donated to the Game and Fish Commission.
16: Have they drawn for the winner of that yet? No, you got a banquet.
17: No, we've got a banquet coming up for that.
16: When is that?
17: October 20th.
16: Yeah, 7th, 20-something.
17: In North Little Rock.
16: Yeah.
17: But no, we're going to celebrate bass fishing in Arkansas.
16: All right, I got to take a break. When we come back, I'm going to follow up on that just a little bit. And then we're going to tell you all about a big Hall of Fame banquet. It's called the Outdoor Hall of Fame Banquet coming up here next month. We'll do that right after this final break.
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12: What are the chances you are listening to this while drinking a nice hot cup of coffee? If so, don't let me stop you. For years, we've been reporting on the health benefits of coffee, and that's not going to stop today. A new study, this one out of Harvard School of Public Health, found that coffee and tea could help lower your risk of developing dementia. People who enjoyed 1 to 3 caffeinated cups a day saw the biggest impact. In addition to the caffeine, coffee contains hundreds of bioactive compounds that can influence inflammation, glucose metabolism, vascular function, and oxidative stress. It's also possible coffee drinkers might be doing other things that keep them healthy. Eating a more balanced diet, getting plenty of exercise, sleep, not smoking, or drinking too much alcohol. And finally, staying socially active. I'm Dr. Sanjay Gupta, helping you live a better life.
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13: 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Now, back to Wild Man Wilson.
16: Hey, welcome back to our fourth and final segment of today's Call of the Wild. Thank you so much for tuning in today. Hope you're staying cool. In the studio this morning with Deke Whitbeck, we've been talking about the Arkansas Game and Fish Foundation. A little bit earlier, we talked with the new commissioner, Steve Keeter, out of Northeast Arkansas, a fish farmer. So we welcome him to the Game and Fish Commission. Deke, we just talked about fundraising and some of the things that you spend your money on at the foundation. One thing we were talking about right before break was that Legacy Lunker program where you basically, if you catch over a 10-pound bass between January and March, I think it is, you donate it to the Game and Fish Foundation. Well, not well, the foundation, I guess. The commission goes to the Lone Oak Fish Hatchery, which they just recently renovated. And basically, they match that female, that 10-plus-pound female, up with a good-looking male, I guess you call it.
17: Yeah, it's better than good looking. It's got like genetic.
16: He's got good genes. Yeah,
17: good genes.
16: We don't care what he looks like, as long as he's got money.
17: There's a group in, down in Alabama called Titan Max, and so we've got Titan Max males that we will introduce to Lunker females.
16: Studs.
17: This it's a $15 or $16 million renovation to the Lone Oak Hatchery out there, which was needed. It helps with some better utilization of water that we're using out there at that facility. But it's also home to what we call the hog trough.
16: The hog trough.
17: We'll put those big mamas in there. And listen, it's like a high tech laboratory. They control the temperature, the lights. You know, they mimic what the spawning is, and that the result then is thousands and thousands and thousands,
16: hundreds
17: and I don't
16: of
17: know about
16: it,
17: of the fry that the agency and the biologists will go spread out across the state with these. The idea is it's going to grow bigger strain of fish, largemouth
16: like
17: bass.
16: Like you said, you got a for sure known good bloodline there, DNA. You know you've got a good hatch because so many eggs get eaten in the wild, so you've got a higher percentage of hatch. Mm. They're a little bit bigger when they put them back in the lake where that mama came from.
17: And the mamas go back, too.
16: And the mamas go back. So you're talking about in the future investment right here.
17: Yeah, what's really cool, the agency cannot do this sort of a monumental, large-scale operation without the anglers of Arkansas.
16: Exactly.
17: So there's a way then where the foundation comes in and say, how can we help incentivize these
16: guys?
17: How
16: are you going to reward them this year for their donations? Talk about that briefly before we talk about that.
17: Okay. I love this Legacy Lunker. So not only if you donate your fish, and by the way, a biologist will come 24/7, any boat ramp in the state to pick it up and then hightail it back to Lunker.
16: This year's over with, though.
17: March. March 31.
16: But you had 19 of them submitted.
17: Yep. And so what the foundation will do, help come in and support. So we're getting some sponsors of the overall program. We're getting this an express boat donated, $85,000 express bass boat, an XP21.
16: Not for every one of them.
17: No. One of them.
16: I want to make sure
17: that's right. One of the lucky one of those anglers.
16: 19,
17: will have their name drawn at this event we're going to do October 27th. We'll come back on and talk about it. But anyway, we're going to celebrate bass fishing in Arkansas, and they also each angler receives a replica mount. Harper's Pure Country Taxidermy
16: does a great job.
17: So he's helping working with us on that. But again, we could not do this. I say the agency cannot do it without the anglers of Arkansas. And it's just a win-win-win. Yep, it's a really cool. So I love it. I want to help promote it and make it sure it's successful.
16: Well, something else you love is coming up here pretty soon. Within a month? Yeah.
17: August 29th is staring at me.
16: It's the Outdoor Hall of Fame. What year is this for the Outdoor Hall of Fame?
17: This is the 35th year of the Arkansas Outdoor Hall of Fame banquet. It'll be my 10th one, and you've been helping the foundation for about that
16: Maybe 35 years.
17: Yeah, but for helping MC the event with
16: me and Trey Reed do that. Talk about it. Tell the folks all about it, how they can get tickets, and who all is going
17: to
16: be there.
17: Yeah, it's just a great way to kick off the fall sports season, outdoor sports season in Arkansas. I do it every year before Labor Day, trying to get out ahead of dove hunting, ahead of the college football kickoff.
16: Yeah. So this one's August 29.
17: August 29.
16: Mark it on your calendar.
17: But it's at the State House Convention Center. We rent out the entire floor of the downstairs Governor's Hall. So there's 85,000 square feet to spread out. We'll have 1,600 or 1,700 attendees come to support, get a great dinner by John 316. They'll do catfish and chicken and all the fixings and sides. Have some live music. We will have a great online silent auction that actually kicks off on August 15th. Over 200 items on that online auction. And then, of course, the really special part of the night is the induction ceremony, where we'll recognize four people or groups that have been so instrumental in conservation across the state.
16: Yeah, one thing we might want to bring out, you know, we promote a lot of banquets here, like Ducks Unlimited banquets and Wild Turkey Federation banquets and so forth. This is not necessarily a hunting and fishing event. I mean, it's more about conservation. It's about environmental. So talk about some of the inductees, and that's a good reflection of that.
17: Yeah, I mean, I think it's one where it's a family-friendly event, and you're right. It's not just specific to one discipline in the outdoors. It's overall conservation, and with that, you've got a really wide net to cast on who you can recognize. And so for conservation, who better than a longtime state conservationist? Did you know that was a position? Mike Sullivan was a state conservationist for he was 30 years plus. He was with NRCS. Through part of USDA.
14: Okay.
17: And so part of what Mike did was go out and help secure funding in these grants for the state. And when I say funding, I mean millions and millions and millions of dollars for projects that we know about, that you and I have enjoyed going to some of the agency projects that he helped work on and overall conservation. But without Mike Sullivan, there would not be near as much conservation.
14: I'm looking forward to meeting him.
17: Yeah, Mike's great. You certainly remember, and we all do, the late, great Pat Fitz.
14: Yep, he was the director of the Game and Fish for a while.
17: Pat passed away last year. Pat retired as director just a few years before that, but he started his career mowing the levees for Game and Fish out at the Lone Oak Fish Hatchery.
14: Wow.
17: So he's been he was a 30-plus year career employee, not only, and then a game warden, worked his way through the colonel of enforcement and then up to the director. Just super passionate guy, and we loved him, and so we want to honor him.
14: Sure.
17: Third man up is Mark Hedrick.
14: And I know Mark. He's been here on this show before. Mark's, talking crappie fishing.
17: Mark's great. He knows everything. Well, he certainly talks about everything fishing, but he's such a

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1: 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They're importing new people by the millions into the United States of America because they don't like the rules of the current system.
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3: I start to say, how do you get tickets and what time does it start? And you can wear anything you want to. You don't have to dress up for this.
2: No, this isn't a dressy event. You know,
3: it's a banquet and it's downtown, but you can wear nice jeans and a camouflage shirt if you want to.
2: There you go.
3: You'll see a little bit of everything.
2: What are you going to wear? Sure. You wear your cowboy hat?
3: I'm going to be up on stage, so they told me I had to wear clean clothes.
2: Yeah. Yeah, please do. No, it's Deke, a great event. We appreciate your help and support, too.
3: You betcha. Deke, as always, we have a fun time when you're in the studio. I know you got to go out. Well, go do something to stay cool this weekend.
2: I will.
3: Have a great weekend. Folks, thank y'all so much for tuning in today. And appreciate you always listening to Call of the Wild right here on KARN. I'll see you here right here next week.
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3: As a parent, when you send your kid off to school in the morning, you know that they're going to be learning, they're going to be spending time with their friends, but new study out of UCSF found adolescents are spending an average of 70 minutes of their school day on their phones. Now, some kids will say they need their phones to help with schoolwork, but this study found that they were spending the vast majority of their screen time on TikTok, Instagram, and Snapchat, not really apps that you're going to be turning to for homework help. Now, the study's lead author said, "Don't blame kids for using their phones at school. Teach them how to resist them. Focus on what they'd get by putting them aside rather than what you're taking away. Explain how phones could hurt their academic performance, and also remind them of this. Nothing takes the place of real face-to-face friendships." I'm Dr. Sanjay Gupta, helping you live a better life.
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5: The suspect is dead. I'm Roger Stern, Fox News. Police in Berlin shot and killed the man they say drove a van into a Pride festival yesterday, killing one person and injuring dozens of others. Here's Fox's Rebecca Castor.
6: He's been identified by police as 21-year-old Abdul B, a German citizen born in the country but has family ties to Lebanon. He's known by police after committing other crimes in the past. Authorities didn't share what those were. Police believe Abdul was driving a white van that drove into a crowd near Berlin's massive Pride Festival Saturday night. German officials say all the evidence points to this being an Islamist terrorist attack because the suspect is a known radicalized member.

0: member in Islamic circles.
1: Officials say others may be involved and that the country's security level, threat level, will be raised. The U.S. military says it's holding off on more strikes against Iran, at least for now. Is Fox's Madeline Rivera at the White House.
2: The U.S. says for now they do want to give diplomacy some room to breathe. And to that point, Iran and Oman held talks in Tehran over the past couple of days. And the conversation revolved mainly around the Strait of Hormuz. A spokesperson for Iran's foreign ministry says there was tangible progress made, but that negotiations will continue. The pause comes as the New York Times reports there are concerns that an escalation would further deplete the Pentagon's stockpile of interceptors and munitions. U.N. Ambassador Mike Waltz is dismissing the report, saying the U.S. remains locked and loaded and that more assets are moving into the region.
1: Meanwhile, Saudi Arabia and the Iran-backed Houthis are trading attacks after the Houthis targeted Saudi ships moving through the Red Sea. President Trump has warned that he would hold Iran responsible and inflict major military punishment if the Houthis continue. 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
1: Maine Democrats have selected a replacement nominee for this year's race for the U.S. Senate. Is Fox's Alexis McAdams in Bangor, Maine.
14: 100 days until the midterm election, and Maine's Democratic Party leadership picking a new candidate. One time, State Senate President Troy Jackson will challenge longtime incumbent Republican Senator Susan Collins. This after Graham Plattner went from Democratic rising star to out of the race. Plattner had already won the Democratic primary, now his replacement picked by party delegates, not voters. Some Mainers tell us the process reminds them of the Democrats' 2024 switch from President Biden to Kamala Harris.
1: Incumbent Republican Senator Susan Collins wasted no time trading fire with a new opponent, saying Jackson is too radical for Maine. He went after her for giving tax cuts to the rich and not protecting health care. Maine is considered a must-win state for Democrats if they are to regain control of the Senate. Tropical storm Genevieve has strengthened into a Category 4 hurricane in the Pacific Ocean southwest of Mexico, but remains at sea. It is not threatening land yet. And we can tell you now about gas prices. Fuel prices climbing again after a brief lull in fighting between the U.S. and Iran. Oil analyst Trilby Lundberg.
15: The gasoline price cutting lasted 7 weeks, handing consumers back about 71 cents per gallon. But now prices are climbing again. In the past 2 weeks, they're up 22 cents to $4.10 for regular grade.
1: We don't know how the prices will react now that the U.S. has paused attacks on Iran for 2 days. An official involved in negotiations tells the Associated Press parties are talking about a compromise, adding to complications. Houthi rebels struck Saudi tankers in the Red Sea, which could push prices higher. I'm Roger Stern, and this is Fox News.
16: This afternoon, expect partly sunny skies with a chance of a thunderstorm in some areas, making it hot with a high of 100. Tonight will be clear and warm with a low of 79. Tomorrow looks mostly sunny and hot, reaching a high of 101. By Tuesday, it'll be mostly sunny and very hot with a high of 103. On Wednesday, there will be a mix of clouds and sun with a chance of a thunderstorm in some parts of the area, leading to humid conditions and a high of 93. I'm AccuWeather meteorologist Jason Caterina.
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8: Welcome to the show. Wildfire season has come early, and it's not only affecting the American West, it's affecting the Midwest too. At my house, we've been socked in by wildfire smoke from raging wildfires in Northeast Washington, but it could be worse. I could be in the Boundary Waters Canoe Area Wilderness in northern Minnesota, bordering Canada. From Outdoor Life, we learned that rangers, outfitters, and resort owners are evacuating paddlers from the wilderness area as wildfires rage on. That's right, evacuations are underway in the Boundary Waters as more than a dozen wildfires spread quickly through the most visited wilderness in the country during its peak season. The U.S. Forest Service announced emergency public access closures to the BWCA that began just after midnight this past Tuesday due to intensifying conditions from more than a dozen wildfires in the Superior National Forest and across the border in Canada. As a matter of fact, this area is so remote that 8 Forest Service rangers have been paddling across the Canoe Area Wilderness to issue evacuation orders, and they've also enlisted local officials, outfitters, and resort owners to assist in these evacuations. So far, as of this airtime, nobody has been hurt, but be careful out there. Lightnings are causing a lot of these fires, but a number of fires that have been started this summer have been human-caused. So don't be the source of a conflagration that can not just damage property and the habitat that we love to recreate in, but also potentially kill or injure your fellow man. This week on the show, we've got some great guests for you, and two of our topics today are going to be conservation-related. We're going to start off in a couple of minutes talking to Aaron Kendall. He's the Advocacy Director for the National Wildlife Federation, and they are sounding the alarm about a proposed rule by the Federal Department of Interior that would roll back bonding fees for companies that want to drill oil or gas on our public lands. Currently, the amount of money that these companies have to put up is enough to mitigate potential habitat loss or damage that they may cause while they're in operation. But they want to roll back these fees all the way back to what they were in the 1950s, which won't cover nearly the amount of mitigation work that potentially has to be done. As a matter of fact, it'll be a lot cheaper for a lot of these companies to just walk away from their gas and oil rigs once they've run dry, as opposed to actually taking care of the habitat that they were drilling in. After that, we're going to talk to Ryan Bronson. He is with the Rocky Mountain Elk Foundation, and he's going to talk about a proposed rule by the U.S. Fish and Wildlife Service that would transfer management of grizzly bears in the Yellowstone ecosystem to states. Now, this ecosystem covers portions of Idaho, Montana, and Wyoming, and of course, Yellowstone National Park. Back in the 70s, there was maybe 150 grizzly bears in Yellowstone National Park. As a matter of fact, the species was close to extinction, but there's been a remarkable turnaround. As a matter of fact, the turnaround is so remarkable that many don't think these animals should be on the endangered species list at all anymore, and management of them should be turned over to the states. Not for hunting purposes, but for management purposes. For example, when bears prey on livestock. The states can respond much faster to rancher concerns than the feds can. That's just one example. Ryan will explain more about it during our show today. And we're going to wrap things up with a whopper of a fish story from Wallowa County in Northeast Oregon. We're taking you to Wallowa Lake, just south of the small and beautiful town of Joseph, where an 8.5-pound kokanee salmon was reeled in earlier this week. A kokanee salmon is a landlocked sockeye salmon, and they're usually found in the American West. There's a few outlier lakes out there as well that carry kokanee. The average size tends to run about 8 to 12 inches. In Wallowa Lake, though, they've been getting much, much bigger. The world record kokanee was caught out of there back in 2010, a 9-pound, 10-ounce fish. And Dan Avery, hailing from the Boise area of Idaho, well, he just went to that lake, and he caught himself an 8.5-pound kokanee salmon, the fifth largest kokanee ever caught in the entire world. Dan's going to tell the story about this fish and give his opinion as to whether he thinks this world record is going to be broken again this year at Oregon's Wallowa Lake. Before we get into all of this, though, let's share some outdoors news with you. Bassmaster Magazine has come out with their top 100 lakes for the year, and we're going to go through the top 10 with you. We'll start off at number 10. That would be Caney Creek Reservoir in Louisiana. Sitting at 5,000 acres, this body of water, often called Caney Lake, was atop just about every favorable metric, including the biggest tournament bass caught in 2025. That would be an 11.94-pound monster. It also had the highest percentage of tournament boats catching more than 20-pound limits per day, nearly 14%. Number 9 is Lake Roseau in Florida, where over 8 largemouth over 10 pounds have been registered with the Florida Trophy Catch Program since January. Number 8, no stranger to the top 10, O.H. Ivy Lake in Texas, sitting at 19,000-plus acres. This body of water has been in the Texas spotlight for the past half decade, blossoming from relative obscurity into a destination lake that gained worldwide notoriety. O.H. Ivy was actually voted the best bass lake in the U.S. in 2023 and second place in both 2022, 2024, and 2025. Seventh place, that would be the Kissimmee Chain in Florida. We're talking about 65,000 acres in the four primary lakes here. And this chain of lakes has always been a destination, but it might be the best in Florida this year. How good is it? Well, let's say a touch over 30 pounds earned first place in the April 26th Extreme Bass Series tournament held there. We're heading back to Texas for the sixth place lake. That would be good old Lake Fork, Texas. According to Bassmaster Magazine, when Texas biologists and seasoned anglers talk about the best the Lone Star State has to offer, most of them continue to point to Lake Fork. Number 5 is up in the upper Midwest, Lake St. Clair, Michigan. This one is a spectacular smallmouth fishing destination. As a matter of fact, the folks at Bassmaster say that it makes a strong contender to be the best top brown bass fishery in the nation. Number 4, that would be the Santee Cooper Lakes out of South Carolina. Lake Moultrie and Lake Marion are always pumping out good numbers of bass. As a matter of fact, at the Bassmaster Elite held in mid-May, Chris Johnston from Ontario had 2 30-plus limits on the way to his total. Outside of California, Texas, and Florida, there aren't many places in the country where anglers can fish for this caliber of largemouth. Number 3 would be the St. Lawrence River in New York, where it's possible to catch 5 smallmouth bass totaling 20 pounds or more anywhere on this historic waterway. Number 2, that would be Lake J.B. Thomas in Texas. Every year, a different Texas lake bursts onto the national stage, and this year, it's J.B. Thomas. The reason why? Big, big bass. We're talking about bass that are tipping the scales at over 13 pounds at J.B. Thomas. And the number one lake in the nation this year, that would be Clear Lake in California. Clear Lake has claimed the top spot in the West for 4 seasons running and is now the number one fishery in the nation for the second consecutive year. At the 16 tournaments held here that were surveyed, it took limits with bass averaging over 7 pounds apiece to claim victory. The heaviest winning five-fish creel, which included a 13-pound big fish, was an incredible 45.16 pounds weighed in at the Best Bass Tournament Trail's Golden Mussel event this February. If you want to find out more about not just the top 10 lakes, but all the best lakes to fish in America this year, go to Bassmaster.com or check out the latest edition of Bassmaster Magazine and go to a lake near you.

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3: Fox News, I'm Carmen Roberts. The U.S. and Iran are holding off on more attacks, but others in the region are not.
4: The Iran-backed Houthis in Yemen are once again in direct conflict with Saudi Arabia after attacking two Saudi-owned oil tankers last week. The Saudis responded with heavy airstrikes against the Yemen-based proxy group. Now, the Houthis then ramped up their attacks on Saudi oil refineries, launching new missiles over the weekend.
3: Fox's Trey Yangston, Tel Aviv. The suspect in the deadly Berlin Pride attack is dead. Police shot and killed 21-year-old Abdul Balut. After a nearly 24-hour manhunt, authorities say that he drove a van into the crowd, killing one and injuring 29 in a suspected extremist attack. And Genevieve becomes the season's first major Category 4 hurricane with winds 140 miles an hour out in the Pacific. 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
13: A Better Life with Dr. Sanjay Gupta.
14: Back in 2019, I made a documentary for HBO called One Nation Under Stress. And what was true then is still true now. Money and financial problems are consistently ranked as the number one cause of stress in the United States. And a brand new study out of the Mayo Clinic found that worrying about money may age the heart even faster than traditional risk factors. Unlike an acute stressor, such as a short-term work deadline or a brief illness, financial strain is often chronic and ongoing. And because money affects so many aspects of daily life, financial stress can be difficult to escape. Even so, financial stress does not mean you're doomed. Just means you need to double down on the things you know are good for heart health: diet, exercise, sleep, and of course, not smoking. I'm Dr. Sanjay Gupta, helping you live a better life.
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18: The manhunt's over in Germany. I'm Carmen Roberts, Fox News. A deadly attack targeting Berlin's Pride celebrations ends with a suspect dead after a massive manhunt. And German authorities say police shot and killed the man today, suspected of ramming a van into a Pride event in Berlin. And that left one dead and 29 injured. Some attacked with a machete. And police believe that 21-year-old Abdul Balut carried out what was expected was an ISIS-inspired attack. And prosecutors say the German with Lebanese roots had tried to join ISIS. U.S. and Iran hold off on launching more attacks, but that doesn't mean that others aren't fighting. Fox's Trey Yingst has more.
19: As U.S. and Iranian officials say diplomatic efforts are ongoing to reach a deal that could end the current escalation, the Iran-backed Houthis in Yemen are once again in direct conflict with Saudi Arabia after attacking two Saudi-owned oil tankers last week. The Saudis responded with heavy airstrikes against the Yemen-based proxy group. The Houthis then ramped up attacks on Saudi oil refineries, launching new missiles over the weekend. Days ago, President Trump issued a warning to the Houthis, saying that if attacks on vessels in the Red Sea continue, that both the Houthis and Iran would pay a military price.
18: Fox's Trey Yingston, Tel Aviv. A massive wildfire.

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1: Tape you up some Ritz crackers to a piece of cardboard or something, just anything. 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
11: New developments in the Mideast. I'm Roger Stern, Fox News. For the second straight day, the U.S. has paused airstrikes against Iran, but now the Houthis are threatening Saudi Arabia and shipping in the Red Sea. Fox's Trey Yingst in Tel Aviv.
12: As U.S. and Iranian officials say diplomatic efforts are ongoing to reach a deal that could end the current escalation, the Iran-backed Houthis in Yemen are once again in direct conflict with Saudi Arabia after attacking 2 Saudi-owned oil tankers last week. The Saudis responded with heavy airstrikes against the Yemen-based proxy group. Now, the Houthis then ramped up their attacks on Saudi oil refineries, launching new missiles over the weekend. Days ago, President Trump issued a warning to the Houthis, saying that if attacks on vessels in the Red Sea continue, that both the Houthis and Iran would pay a military price.
11: Tensions between the Houthis and Saudi Arabia escalated after Yemen's internationally recognized government bombed a runway at an airport where an Iranian plane was supposed to land. Police in Berlin shot and killed a man they say drove a van into a Pride festival yesterday, killing one person, injuring dozens of others. Fox's Rebecca Castor.
13: He's been identified by police as 21-year-old Abdul B, a German citizen born in the country but has family ties to Lebanon. He's known by police after committing other crimes in the past. Authorities didn't share what those were. Police believe Abdul was driving a white van that drove into a crowd near Berlin's massive Pride Festival Saturday night. German officials say all the evidence points to this being an Islamist terrorist attack because the suspect is a known radicalized member in Islamic circles.
11: Officials say others may be involved. American